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0: 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Dennis Prager is a legend and one of the most influential speakers and respected thinkers of our time, with a contagious passion for preserving our American heritage and Judeo-Christian values. And now you can hear his new show, Timeless Wisdom with Dennis Prager, with all the laughter, amazing intellect, and witty discussions you know and love.
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6: Guys, how can you control your sexual natures? Men have a battle with fidelity most days of their lives. We men, our sexual nature is variety-oriented. It has nothing to do with love of the women in our lives. It's nothing to do with our values. We think we're in an open age. There are no taboos. It's baloney. Baloney. Truth is the biggest taboo. It continues to be, and especially about male sexual nature. I actually believe they were more open about male sexual nature in the puritanical 1950s. Anyway, to embark on the journey of telling the truth about male nature is, or even just male-female nature being different, is a hazardous task today. It doesn't bother me. I'm just telling you what is the case. This will be another example, this show. The fact is, male nature is variety-oriented. Another body. It, no matter how much he is in love, it has nothing to do with whether he loves his wife. And therefore, women should never take it personally. And that's it. That's the given. That is the way men are made. In the real world, as opposed to the imaginary world, that is what males are made like. If your man denies this to you, he is either different from nearly all other males or lying. There's no third possibility. In fact, the whole point of this hour will be how not to have an extramarital affair. That's the whole point.
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7: What's the most you ever lost on a coin toss?
8: Larry Elder here, the sage from South Central, the prince of Pico Union, the czar of common sense, the great Eldersky, Don Lorenzo. Welcome to the program. No victocrats allowed because we've got a country to save. So let's get her teed up!
9: Do you want to play rock? 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
8: 888-971-SAGE, 888-971-7243. I'm Larry Elder. We are Salem News Channel. Next segment, we'll be talking with HHS Secretary Robert Kennedy Jr. about the homeless crisis in Los Angeles, their new food policy reforms, their new child vaccine recommendations, their treatment-first approach to combating homelessness and addiction. All of this with Secretary of Health and Human Services Robert F. Kennedy Jr. coming up. The new AG, Todd Blanche, hit the ground running, didn't he? Number 76.
13: Today we are announcing the arrests and unsealing of an indictment out of the Southern District of New York, charging 11 individuals for allegedly overseeing an extensive, decade-long marriage fraud scheme involving more than 1,000 sham marriages between Chinese nationals and United States citizens, and then the submission of fraudulent applications for green cards. This is one of the largest marriage fraud prosecutions in United States history. This scheme was not a quick fly-by-night operation, but rather a years-long multi-million dollar cottage industry to criminally assist people who would not or legally could not otherwise become citizens of the United States. The men and women who facilitated this scheme were all naturalized citizens originally from China and one green card holder.
8: And the DOJ has charged a bunch of people with Medicare and Medicaid fraud in Philadelphia, number 16.
14: This team of public servants is committed to looking further, digging deeper, working night and day to unmask the fraudsters stealing the wealth of America and bring them to justice. And this commitment is reaping dividends right here and right now in Pennsylvania. Today, we are announcing criminal charges against 19 defendants for fraudulent home health care schemes that targeted Pennsylvania's Medicaid fraud program and resulted in over $4 million of fraud. 18 of these defendants were charged in the last 12 days as part of a strategically coordinated law enforcement operation between the Fraud Division, the U.S. Attorney's Office, and the Pennsylvania Attorney General's Office. The cases today build on the work that we recently announced in Minnesota, where we charged 15 defendants for systematically looting seven state-managed Medicaid programs out of more than $90 million, treating those programs like a piggy bank until one of them had to be shut down entirely because there was nothing left. The shelves were empty.
8: Dr. Oz is the administrator of the U.S. Centers for Medicare and Medicaid Services. Number 15.
15: Now, we're facing a personal care services crisis around the country. The surge in enrollment of individuals in these and programs is stunning. So shocking, we have to double check our numbers. We don't think it's possible that it's happening, but it is. In California and New York, the number one job in the entire state is personal care services. Guess what? It's good to be home because it's true in Pennsylvania too. 50% dramatic, maybe more people serving in the personal care services space, that's home care, than is in retail. That's where Pennsylvanians are going. It's becoming a jobs program. Medicaid fraud in the state is costing taxpayers for care that was never delivered, or even worse, harmful. It's costing patients their health, their trust in a system that was built in a high trust environment, a place we all thought that we would be able to be safe because who would steal from the poor? As Colin outlined, many people unfortunately are doing just that, and we're coming after them. What we're exposing today is a diabolical breach of trust, a violation of the sacred bond between patient and caregiver. It is a catastrophe that can only be dealt with in the way we'll be outlining for the rest of this presentation. Today's defendants included an aide who billed Medicaid for care claimed to be delivered while they were in jail or while they were being arrested or while they weren't in the country. The list goes on, one more disbelievable than the next. And it's not just individuals. There's a home care agency, two owners who are charged with billing Medicaid hundreds of fabricated clock-ins. Again, care that was never delivered at all. And we have evidence of that. CMS's job is to make sure this money reaches the people who actually need it. That's the grandmother who desperately needs this money to stay out of a long-term care facility. It could be a vet who relies on this to get help because he's stuck in bed. All these individuals deserve our love and support, not the criminals who have hurt them. We've reviewed Pennsylvania's personal care billing trends. I'm going to give these numbers to you slowly because they're really important. This is the federal government's data on Pennsylvania. Pennsylvania ranks fifth nationally in average monthly payments, both per beneficiary and per provider. That is way out there. Be number five in both those categories. More expensive, that is, than 45 states. Over 96% of personal care claims here are illness unspecified. That's how they're titled. So we can't track them. It doesn't help if the U.S. attorney or the attorney general can't possibly find the fraud because people aren't actually telling us what they're really doing. We have to change that history that's evolved here into the norm. And finally, average payments per beneficiary, more than $50,000. Think about that, $50,000 per person getting home care in the state on average, far above what you'd ever expect. All this points to fraud. The cases like these are exactly why a whole government approach is so critical and why we have to develop best practices of how to evolve this system. You're going to be hearing from Dan Brillman in a second. He runs Medicaid. He's going to touch on another problem that's a big one in Pennsylvania, which is autism care services and why they're, again, not only are they off the chart in Pennsylvania but the rest of the country, but we are actually here to help. We're giving you a toolkit that will allow the state to be able to tell what's good, what's not, what's foul, what's fair, so we can identify the best use of our funds. Yesterday I was in Maine. We're investigating home support services, just like you're seeing here, for adults in that case who have autism. Medicaid spending of the top 10 providers there has dramatically increased over the last 6 years. In fact, across the board, if you look at fraud in healthcare, all gone up in the last six years. What happened in 2020 that has catalyzed this? What has allowed this corruption to be weaponized? It's COVID. COVID appears to have unleashed massive fraud through grifters because criminals knew the federal government would not follow up on the money that was spending out. We told the world we were open for fraud and they could start harpooning us with their spears. No mas, no more. We are now making it very clear this administration will not tolerate this fraud, the massive increases that have grown to the kinds of numbers you could not imagine being able to show on a clipboard, with 90% of services billed and paid for, in Maine in particular, where there is no justifiable...
8: This brings us to homelessness. This is the HUD Secretary Scott Turner about L.A.'s solution to homelessness, number 39.
2: Well, something I want to show everybody, and I learned about... This is a bag that I learned that they're giving our homeless neighbors with American taxpayer dollars. And in this bag, when you go in here, now we're talking about helping the most vulnerable people in our country, a continuum of care. This is not a continuum of care that I'm looking for. This is drug paraphernalia that's in this bag. This brown bag that's handed to people, homeless people, that are addicted to drugs, that have mental illness.
8: And he says they're cutting off the homelessness industrial complex, number 40.
2: Joint efforts, they highlight why we put LASA on notice. They will not receive another cent of American taxpayer money until they can account for every single dollar. Money, as we all know and all agree, does not grow on trees. Taxpayers understand this. American people understand this. We must and we shall be good stewards. Year after year, hundreds of millions of taxpayer dollars were funneled to LASA with little accountability and zero results. The LA Continuum of Care led by LASA had received $1 billion in taxpayer dollars over the last 5 years. That's $1 billion over the last 5 years with no accountability and zero results. And despite receiving more federal homelessness funding than any other jurisdiction in our nation, L.A. remains the epicenter of the nation's drug-fueled homelessness crisis. During that same decade that homelessness in L.A. doubled, HUD funding to L.A. nearly tripled. How many know that's a problem? Funding doubled. The amount of homelessness tripled. We got to run a new play. That play does not work. Lhasa could not verify the existence of 2,300 housing units, but as good stewards of taxpayer dollars, we have cut Lhasa's funding off from receiving another dollar. We have zero tolerance for this abuse. Under the leadership of President Trump and Vice President Vance, we are rooting out corruption and ensuring that those who need

0: Life can be messy, but you don't have to figure it out alone.
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7: Stuck in traffic? We've got the answer.
8: In Anaheim Hills, 91 eastbound after the 241 toll road, we have an accident in the center divider. It's a work truck versus several vehicles. Traffic is stopped from Weir Canyon Road. Griffith Park, 134 eastbound at Forest Lawn Drive, we have an accident. Right lane is blocked, and traffic is stop and go from Buena Vista Street. And in Pico Rivera, 605 southbound at Beverly Boulevard, accident has been cleared. However, traffic is stop and go from Rose Hills Road.
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9: Abdu El-Sayed won Michigan's recent primary for the United States Senate seat that is open in Michigan. He's the most radical Democratic nominee for the Senate since the Civil War. He'll face GOP Congressman and Army veteran FBI special agent as well, Mike Rogers, in the fall. El-Sayed campaigns with an Islamist-supporting extremist by the name of Hassan Piker, who's also a racist and a misogynist. That El-Sayed hates the state of Israel is not open for debate. He does. Most Jews and many non-Jews believe that El-Sayed is anti-Semitic to the core. Rogers versus El-Sayed is the most important race of 2026. Michigan's collective common sense will be tested over the next 3 months. Will they vote for an experienced, responsible, serious legislator who understands the world and America's role in it and support Mike Rogers? Or will they vote for the radical who cares for from the river to the sea more than he does the national security of the United States? My money is on Mike Rogers.
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4: 888-971-SAGE, 888-971-7243. I am Larry Elder. We are Salem News Channel. Please welcome back to the program HHS Secretary Robert F. Kennedy Jr. Mr. Secretary, thank you for taking the time. We appreciate it.
13: Larry, it's great to be back with you.
4: Well, I'm in L.A., the epicenter of the homelessness crisis in America, particularly here, of course, in California. And there's a big headline today in the New York Post. RFK Jr. goes nuclear over L.A.'s homeless agency as feds threaten to cut off 200.

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4: .org/act and keep us in the fight. 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
4: You get to this. It's all right. I was just planning out this video presentation. I don't know if we want to start with it. Well, if you want me to lead up to it. Will's put together, this team has put together great video packages. The first one was really fun. We aired it on Monday, then it was able to be able to share, and people are sharing it on social media. This one's going to go up tomorrow. So if you like this and you want to share it independently of the broadcast, tomorrow it's going to go up on all our social platforms and on YouTube. And I encourage you with these videos. They're made, yes, we hope you really like them. We hope you enjoy them. We hope you get informed by them. But they are made also to reach new people that maybe wouldn't tune into an hour show. Or maybe they need something that is a bit more palatable, a bit more digestible, something that's a bit more fun to watch. So I know you're going to like it because you already like Will. You already like our team here. But we think that there are people who don't normally watch that will enjoy this content as well.

0: Well, so I'm going to encourage you, when you see it get posted tomorrow, to share it on all platforms that you can. It's a very shareable. It's made to be shared. It's made to just get informed. So I'm going to set this one up. This is the second video in our Know Your Rights week, you know, video presentations. Will, what's this one about? Can we, you want me to tease it? Actually, you know what? It speaks for itself. So here you go. Here's Will.
1: You'll get fired for that Bible. All right, let's clear something up because I hear this one a lot. If you open your Bible at work, you're gonna get fired.
2: Wrong. Dead wrong. Here's the myth. A government employee opens a Bible at their desk, holds a lunchtime Bible study in a conference room, and somebody in the office goes, "Whoa, whoa, whoa, can't do that. Separation of church and state." Sounds official. Sounds like it should be true. It's not what the founder said. It's not what the Constitution says. And it's definitely not what the Supreme Court has said. Here's the actual truth. The First Amendment's got two parts when it comes to religion. And people love to only remember one of them. Part one, the Establishment Clause. The government can't set up an official religion. And they can't force one on you. That's fine. Part two, the one everyone forgets. The Free Exercise Clause. The government also can't stop you from practicing your religion. Also fine. These two aren't fighting each other. They're on the same team. And religious speech? Same constitutional protection as any other speech. The Supreme Court has said it more than once. Exhibit A. Coach Kennedy. High school football coach. After every game, he'd walk out to the 50-yard line, kneel down, and pray. By himself. Quiet. Personal. Nobody's arms being twisted. The school district looks at this and says, "That's an Establishment Clause problem," and disciplines him. The ACLJ files an amicus brief at the Supreme Court and makes the case that the Establishment Clause was never supposed to be used as a weapon against religious liberty. It was supposed to protect it. The Supreme Court agrees. It rules in his favor. He wasn't speaking for the school. He was a guy on his own time doing his own thing, same as any coach chatting on a cell phone or checking a text after the final whistle. Translation, your job doesn't get to silence your personal life just because your personal life happens to involve God. Now the Bible study. Same logic, different room. If coworkers can spend their lunch break talking fantasy football, reading a paperback, a voluntary Bible study during that same lunch break gets the same green light. Nobody's forced to attend. Nobody's work is interrupted. It's personal time. It's a personal choice. End of story. Myth number two. And I enjoy debunking this one. That the Establishment Clause means government buildings have to be scrubbed clean of anything religious. Like, faith has to check itself at the metal detector. Not true. It never was. And the First Amendment calls for an accommodation, not an exile. In fact, the federal government has actual written guidelines on this. They say employees get to engage in religious conversation and activity to the same degree they're allowed to engage in non-religious conversation and activity. That's according to the government's own rule book. You can't single out and shut it down just because it's religious. Now for the fine print. There are limits. Nobody gets pressured into it. Nobody gets coerced. And a supervisor can't imply, even subtly, that showing up to a Bible study helps your next promotion or that skipping it hurts your career. The second coercion enters the picture, the protection's gone. This only works if it's genuinely, completely voluntary. Bottom line, personal time, no pressure, no coercion. That's the whole test. Clear it, and the Constitution's got your back. At your desk, in the break room, and at the 50-yard line, wherever. If you think your employer crossed that line and came after your religious liberty, don't just sit on it. Go to aclj.org/help. Because when it's your job on one side and your rights on the other, the ACLJ is there for you. Learn more at aclj.org/rights.
0: There it is. That's our second video in that series, the Know Your Rights series. If you like that, again, the first one's available to share on all the platforms. Just look for it. It's there. Second one will be that one you just saw. It'll be coming out independently of the broadcast, its own post tomorrow. I'm going to encourage you to share this. I see a lot of people who really like these. Well, one person just said they'd like to have a barbecue with you.
3: Oh.
2: Well, am I doing the cooking or am I going to their barbecue?
0: You're pretty good. Cook.
2: Yeah, I can grill, but also sometimes I just want to kick back, relax, and enjoy their food.
0: I prefer you boil.
2: See, I saw people asking if I was going to grow a beard next.
0: I've seen you with a beard.
2: I used to have a beard a long time ago.
0: Yeah, why not? We three beards.
2: We three beards.
0: Phone lines are open, 1-800-684-3110. 1-800-684-3110 to be on the air today. Look, we got a couple minutes left. Do we have time to take one of these calls?
2: Yeah,
0: let's go for it. Let's go Judy. Judy in South Carolina. You are on the air.
3: Hi. My question is, has anyone discussed how, if one of these self-professed communists does get elected, they're going to swear on the Bible to uphold the Constitution?
0: Yeah, well, Judy, some have. I mean, look, you have the mayor of New York City who, and again, not a communist. We do have to, they hate when you say it.
2: Yeah, they're not self-described communists. They're self-described socialists that don't believe in private property rights. They don't believe in the Democratic Republic of the United States. They don't believe in prisons. Yeah, they are communists. They probably want, prisons for their political enemies.
0: The Sinos, but not socialists in name only.
2: Sinos? You're going to put, yes, that's a new thing. I like that.
0: Yeah.
2: It just means communist. Here's the thing. I think there's a lot of people who have sworn an oath to the Constitution in this country who, haven't actually worked to uphold that over the years. Yeah. And yes, I don't think anyone's going to actually be able to get them removed from office for their failing to uphold the oath.
0: Well, if they're legal, if people are voting for them, I'm sorry. That's just the way the cookie crumbles, if you will. Like, that is where we live in the society where if you do get elected, you know what? They got legally elected. That's just where we are. We got to just fight back in terms of the way they're, your media presentation gets out there. We got to fight back against their social media influence. Those are the things that are driving it. And look, it even has to do with personalities. It has to do with, people who are able to speak on camera well. They're able to communicate and discuss. Because a lot of these people are great communicators. Yeah. I think when you really break it down, they're incredible communicators. Even if you disagree with what they have to say, we have to at least be honest. We have to be honest when they do have things that maybe are candidates or maybe the more moderate candidates. Look what happened in New York City. Okay. Why? Because you had older Cuomo, Sliwa, and then you had a young upstart who is incredible on camera and is great at social media. Okay. Let's not pretend that that's how it is. We have to have people who can combat that. Phone lines are open for you. I want to hear from you. Give me a call. But we also have a second half hour coming up. Mike Pompeo is going to be joining us, but also I want to hear from you. But look, we're halfway through second week of our Impact Match. During Know Your Rights Week, we want you to be a part of the team right now. 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That's aclj.org. Scan that QR code. We'll be back in less than a minute. 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
4: With SRN News, I'm Keith Peters in Washington. There's a major staffing change coming at the White House. Willie Nelson has the latest.
5: White House Press Secretary Caroline Leavitt will step down at the end of the month to spend time with her young children and family. President Trump said Leavitt will remain one of his top outside advisors and called her one of the best press secretaries in the history of the office. The president thanked her for her work since 2018, including during the 2024 campaign. Willie Nelson, The White House.
4: In a statement, Leavitt said that I have felt in my heart that I cannot be the best mom my two young children deserve while devoting the constant time, energy, and attention required of the White House press secretary. And that is why I have ultimately made the bittersweet decision to depart the White House. On Wall Street, the Dow down by 21 points, the NASDAQ rose 143, the S&P advanced 20. This is SRN News.
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7: Keeping you informed and engaged now more than ever. 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
0: Second half hour of Seculo. Here we are, folks. Mike Pompeo is going to be joining us in the next segment. I want to hear from you at 1-800-684-3110. The lead topic of the day we are going to talk about once again, which is the Wisconsin Democrat primary, which not only was polled incredibly incorrectly, you had one of the tightest primary elections that maybe I've ever seen, with a result ending in 39.8% of the Democrat vote going to Crowley, with 39.4% going for Hong, who again was supposed to take it in some polls by 10, 15, 20 points and only lost by under a point, by 0.4% of the vote. Again, not exactly a landslide victory here, but a clear sign. I think it's okay to say a clear sign that the fight against the Democrat socialists overtaking the Democratic Party, specifically, as Jordan said, in the Midwest or in states like Pennsylvania and other places, you may have these big pushback moments, even if they're by 0.4%.
8: Well, here's one thing I do want to caution, though, on Logan, is that while that is easy to say, and to some degree, the establishment within the state of Wisconsin was able to achieve victory over Francesca Hong. But remember this, she was not endorsed by the all-stars of the DSA. Bernie Sanders was specifically asked, why haven't you endorsed her when she was rising in the polls? And he said, I've met her. She's a very nice lady. I just haven't looked too much at the race.
0: They knew what they were dealing with.
8: Exactly. So while it's easy to also say for the Democrat establishment, look, we're not going fully leftist. We're not going fully socialist. In reality, the policies, even that Crowley has here in the party, are so much further left than, as we talk about, the Clinton, the Obama-style Democrat, that in reality, the party is still shifting far left, and they are going to try and use this as a look, we still are in control. Last night, you saw in congressional races and things that weren't as talked about, the far left DSA style candidates beat the primary, some cases primaried an incumbent and won, as we've seen across the country. So I don't think it's enough to say, look, this was the firewall. This was the end. I think people should be very careful, actually, about that thinking.
9: In fact, I think what we're saying is how the socialist, who I really call the communists, I think they use that term democratic. There's nothing democratic about socialism or the way they want to actually change our system, because they want to fundamentally change the American system. They believe it's failed and wrong and evil. And so to do that, you have to break down the systems. And we're not talking about reforming the systems like conservatives like to talk about. We're talking about a complete different government. Kind of government in the United States. Tax the rich and kill the wealthy. All those kind of statements. But they are moving into the heartland of America and losing by 0.3 points to run the whole state. People who no one had ever really heard of a year ago. And did they get a ton of backing? Not really nationally from even other DSA members. And yet they still were within a handful of votes. I mean, a few thousand votes of becoming the next governor there. And so if you start seeing that ideology push, a loss doesn't always mean it's over. First time you go in is kind of a new movement. Just getting close, just getting recognized is good enough. They're not barely getting into second place. They're now sometimes underperforming by not winning. They've already gone from a kind of out of touch Bernie Sanders, was it, maybe AOC, to a party now that's got the mayor of New York, that has got other leaders in both the House and the Senate agreeing with them. And the fact that they lost one race, but they're winning others, taking out incumbents, this is a movement that is close to, it's not yet, but it's close to making it difficult to see where is the difference.
0: Yeah.
9: Where is the line between DSA and Democrat? And why does the Democrat Party allow DSA members to run in Democrat Party elections?
0: And seem to get fully behind them most part.
9: Then change your party name. Tell us the truth about who you really are.
0: Yeah, exactly. Phone lines are open. I want to hear from you. 1-800-684-3110. We got some good calls coming in already, but we will take more. We also have Mike Pompeo joining us in the next segment. I want you to be a part of the show, but I also want you to be part of the organization, the ACLJ. We are in our Know Your Rights week right now during the Impact Match. I want you to do it right now. You've already heard me talk about it. Go to ACLJ.org. Have your gift doubled.
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0: Seculo. Moving topics a little bit for just a moment here. Look, we are in the middle of our Impact Match, and it is also the middle of Know Your Rights Week. 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Secretary Pompeo is joining us now, Will, and I know we want to move a little bit off of the current conversation we've been having about what's going on with the DSA and what's happening in Wisconsin to some other news.
8: This is one of those where we didn't plan it because the secretary was already scheduled to be on today. But when this story comes out and it just happens to line up, it's perfect timing because yesterday the White House Government Transparency Task Force declassified some documents, and reporting about these documents is now out from Just the News. Our friend John Solomon, Catherine Herridge is also has this, that among these declassified documents, it shows that the FBI during the 2020 election cycle was running a counterintelligence operation called Round River. And during this, they were looking at, even though they had informants about potential Biden corruption, with links to Ukraine, among other things, the FBI decided to name many prominent Republicans as conduits for Russian propaganda during the 2020 election cycle. And one of those individuals happened to be the Secretary of State at the time, and our guest today, Secretary Mike Pompeo. What's your initial reaction to the fact that the FBI, at the same time you were Secretary of State, was concerned that you were, which is laughable, a conduit for Russian propaganda?
12: You know, my first reaction was just, I'm stunned, right? Just out of nowhere. Had no idea. Had never heard of Round River. I was unaware that there was any counterintelligence investigation taking place inside the FBI at that point in time at the tail end of the administration. And so when I saw my name, and frankly, the list of the other names too, they're just, that your point is laughable. Boy, it is so troubling to see that the FBI was doing this, during President Trump's time after we'd had, you know, we'd been fought through 4 years of the Russia hoax, in every newspaper in America. And so to see this coming from inside the government during President Trump's first administration was a big surprise to me, and frankly, pretty depressing.
8: Well, and once again, this propaganda that the FBI was so intent on quashing was related to alleged corruption between the Biden family and contacts and businesses within Ukraine. We also saw this week that Hunter Biden very publicly proclaimed on a podcast that the laptop story in 2024 was Israel's fault. So why does it always seem that with the Biden family, it's never them, it's always the left's boogeymen, either Israel now or Russia then? They never can take responsibility for the things that they were doing themselves.
12: You know, it's so true. It's true across the board, whether it's this incident with Hunter Biden's laptop or all of the failures of the Biden administration. They've always got someone else to blame. They never take responsibility. I'm happy to take responsibility for things that we didn't get quite right. But to see this, to them, to foist it on Israel, right? We all know the story. We all know where that comes from. It's insanity. And to see the administration, the FBI, investigating, senior, U.S. officials who were then in office in the Trump administration for something that they surely knew wasn't true. It's just, I think it's indicative of moral failure as much as anything else.
8: Well, and I think it goes back to the timing of Round River, as they call it, which one of our producers keeps saying, isn't that just a pond, a Round River? Where does the FBI come up with these names? It was late in the Trump administration, the first term. Once again, even they had their own boss at the time because the attorney general was listed as a potential conduit. I'm curious if they notified him that he was potentially a conduit for Russian propaganda. But I think this warning of it almost has become cliche to talk about the deep state. But we know both you have talked about many times of the pushback you received at state, at CIA, at these agencies where the truth and intelligence should not be weaponized, it should not be politicized. But even late in the first term, they were still using it in an election cycle for political purposes. And I know that we'll never completely purge our intelligence and foreign service of political bias. But one, just in your opinion, have we made progress against what we call the deep state in pushing back against this kind of politicization? Or is it a lost cause?
12: It's not a lost cause. I think we've made progress, but there is a lot of work to do. Look, we saw it directly in the Hunter Biden story, right? We had a bunch of former intelligence officials try to obfuscate what was really taking place here, right? We all saw that. That's abhorrent what they did. They tried to change the outcome of an American election, those former officials. And I saw this during my time, too. It was less blatant inside, but they were not advocating the policies that President Trump and I were trying to effectuate, to try to deliver. And this is just another example. It'll be interesting to see what the other officials who are named there, Attorney General Barr and others, who are we're well known. Like, everybody knows exactly what I think about Vladimir Putin and Russia and the conflict where he has killed so many Ukrainians. And for them to say, we're going to open up a counterintelligence investigation identifying Mike Pompeo as a potential conduit for Russian propaganda is so disturbing and so inane. It's at one point I want to laugh because it's so silly. And another point, it just makes me just angry that my own government would have done this, working against the very administration that was trying to just get the truth out about how to deliver deterrence against Vladimir Putin.
0: I mean, Secretary Pompeo, I mean, you've been on here how many times over the years, and honestly taking heat for it, for being so,
8: against Putin
0: and being so pro-Ukraine, to the point where, you know, I see comments coming in. I go, you know what, you stuck to your guns, though. I know what you believe, and at least that to me is important. The fact that this is happening, like you said, it's sort of laughable, but it's really just sad. There's also what it is. It's showing proof that what a lot of people, look, we're dealing with this a lot in the news right now, what a lot of people speculated, and a lot of people were claimed and labeled as conspiracy theorists that this stuff is happening. Now we're just getting the information that it really was happening in a way. And of course it was happening to people even like you, who again are people that come on here, take a lot for your positions, even when they're not the popular one amongst whatever you'd consider maybe the social media right. So it's wild that this is where we'd end up.
12: It truly is. You said it best. It is both laughable and sad and disturbing. So disturbing, right? That this false narrative, which is very clearly aimed at trying to get at an election outcome, right? They literally have a theory of the case during the 2020 election cycle that says Donald Trump is a Russian asset, and we are advocating inside this administration for a political outcome when we should never do that in government. Our job is to execute on behalf of the American people. You can see it gets me angry. I'm pretty fired up. But it breaks my heart that, to the earlier question, we have not eliminated that from our government today, and there is still a lot of work to do.
8: Well, and I guess just for our audience to clear this up, we want to make sure it's well known, because, I mean, they've heard you, as Logan mentioned, and I think we were talking about, we could probably put up a week's worth of broadcast of just segments with the secretary that are the furthest thing from pro-Russia propaganda. But just to clear the air, you aren't a conduit for Russian propaganda, right?
12: No, sir. I'm not.
8: We appreciate
0: We're shocked. Thank you, Secretary Pompeo. We appreciate you joining us. As always, look, I think these stories come up. It's wild to hear what's really happening. I do want to at least set up where we're going to be going in the next segment, because once you call in, there's a good call coming in from Josh, and we'll take him. Well, we got 2 minutes. Let's take him, actually. Josh in Colorado, and hopefully this inspires you to call in as well. Josh, go ahead with your comment. Josh, maybe hold. Put him on hold, because I think what he's not used to me taking calls during Secretary Pompeo's segment. That's but right. What he was saying, see if he's still there. If he's not, it's okay. Saying, you know, essentially, is the Republican Party focused on the right things? Are we moving forward in the right direction? Are we getting distracted by things like the DSA? Are we getting distracted by the deep state kind of conversations? That's something we can have that debate over. Yeah. We can have that discussion over. Doesn't mean that that's true, but what do you think? Phone lines are open. This will be the last segment of the day, and I want to hear from you. If you call in right now, you can get on the air. 1-800-684-3110. That's at 1-800-684-3110. When you hear Secretary Pompeo, other people that are on our team, remember, they're coming in here, and what we like about them is they're very consistent, and they don't just waver with whatever social media decides is the discussion point of the day. Not only discussion point, but, you know, like the situation in Israel or even in Ukraine. You may not agree with Secretary Pompeo, but one thing can be sure, he has been consistent. He has not wavered from his beliefs. We've had people in our team on all sides of those kind of discussions. But what I can tell you is they're consistent and they're telling you the truth. And that's what we do here at the ACLJ. That's what we've done here on this broadcast. We don't just tickle your ear with what you want to hear. We actually tell you the truth. Sometimes you don't like it, but that's good. You need to understand what's really happening outside of your little bubble, outside of a paywall, something you can actually talk to people about, something you can actually share. All of this is available at ACLJ.org. Again, it is our Impact Match. It is Know Your Rights Week. That special video we ran earlier in the day, that's going to be available tomorrow online. So make sure you share that in Will's first video. 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
14: We've witnessed monumental legal victories from defending the 14th Amendment and protecting our sacred American right to vote, the overturning of Roe v. Wade, and standing up for the religious liberty of our kids and seniors. But even with the many historic wins we've achieved, the battle is far from over. 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Countless unborn babies remain in jeopardy, and across the globe, innocent Christians are being targeted and killed across this country and around the world. 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
0: All right, last segment of the day. You still got a minute to call in. 1-800-684-3110. Got a couple lines open for you. 1-800-684-3110. I do want to go ahead and take a call. Let's go to Marion, who is an ACLJ champion. Longtime caller, go ahead.
20: Yes, I just wanted to comment on about the deal about it's laughable, some of the accusations that are being made by the left, and the comment was made, but it's sad and it can anger people. I'd like to change that second word to laughable but dangerous, because if enough people start believing all of their lies and things, initially they could destroy our nation if we don't get out and vote. And no matter what people they might perpetrate on us, we need to always vote, because that's right now the main object that we have to fight it. And also, I want people to listen to the ACLJ station, because they tell the truth. Sometimes we don't know what the truth is, and that's why I try to listen to it all the time, because y'all tell the truth. You might not agree with everything that I say, but anyway, so that's what I wanted to do. Is
21: well, thank you tell for calling, Marion, as always, and we appreciate you being an ACLJ champion. But I think you're spot on when it says it's laughable but dangerous. It's laughable because it does seem so far outside of the American framework. But it's dangerous because it is so far outside the American framework. When you look at what they want to do as a party platform, and you already see people like AOC, we talked about this earlier in the week, saying, oh, I'm a member of my local DSA chapter, not the national party, trying to differentiate herself. Why? So she can run for president. Do our ideas really differ? No, they don't. What does the DSA platform want? It wants to abolish the Senate. It wants to make the courts and the presidency a vessel of the legislature, of the House. They want to make it not just a parliamentary system, but also the courts to be a part of that as well. Where do you have that? You have that in the actual authoritarian dictatorships, where they are controlled by a small group of people, both the courts and the legislative and the executive function of the country. And so it's not just a simple of they have different policy views on welfare, on healthcare, on social security. It's not a policy debate here. It's a fundamental, foundational debate here. And so you're spot on when you say it's dangerous, because it really is something that every Democrat should be frustrated that that's what their party is flirting with.
9: Yeah, and they're flirting with it, I mean, pretty aggressively when you're, praying that your more mainstream candidates have a chance, that they didn't have a chance in Michigan. They did last night in Wisconsin. So, I mean, like, you know, you may win one statewide, you lose another. 5-6 years ago, neither one of those candidates would have had a chance based off what they had said about just people in general.
21: Right.
9: But as Will's pointing out, this is not we need more money in welfare programs, or we don't like voter ID, or we don't like, that's the normal, or maybe even less money to Israel. This is, we want to take down the system of government of the United States. We fundamentally believe it's wrong, and rebuild it, and have this system that doesn't really have a president who can be in charge of the military, because that will really be controlled by the legislature and the Politburo. And so you fall out line, and when you fall outside of that, you no longer have the power. When you're the companies that are trying to get the businesses with that, you've got to be in with the party in charge. And we have seen this happen in countries around the world, usually at times of great economic peril. Now, I don't think we're at a time of great economic peril. I know people are hurting, and they rate the economy as not so great right now. But that's exactly when these kind of ideas start floating to the top, especially in a nation that, while we celebrated 250 years, the rest of the world looks at and says, yeah, I mean, that's great for what you've done, and you are this kind of the place that everyone is emulating for now. But in 50 years from now, are we going to still be saying that?
1: Yeah, I want to go ahead and take another call. Let's go to Michael in Florida. Similar. Michael, go ahead.
3: Gentlemen, I just kind of question why we don't hear more of the conservative narrative on issues and things like that. It just seems to me like the loudest voice, and I don't know if this is the media's fault or not, but it just seems like the loudest voice we hear is what's going on with the left and the Democratic Socialists. So why does it seem quiet from the conservatives?
21: Michael, I think partially it's because you see the surge of the DSA. We are headed into a midterm. They are the party that is challenging the majority. I think the other side of that is that in Congress, as much as Mike Johnson has pushed a lot of these policies forward, it is so fractured in the House when it comes to people. You saw the Marjorie Taylor Greens and those that completely wanted to stall the conservative agenda. And then you had the Thomas Massies and all of these other priorities that they decided to bring in. And what did it do? It really caused the majority party not to be able to do anything positive or to get on message and really define what it means to be a conservative or to be an elected Republican. So I think it's partially leadership within the House can only do so much to some degree. And it's the fact that it is a fractured party in many ways.
1: I want to go ahead. Thank you, Michael, for calling. Take at least one more call. Kathy is calling in Kentucky, line two, with an issue I think a lot of people are starting to see. Go ahead.
22: Thank you. I am concerned that we have a past now, a recent past, with an administration that was allowed pretty much carte blanche what they wanted to do. And communism has such a hold in our country now that these unprecedented moves that we are now, Republicans are now finding out and putting out there that have happened, I'm concerned that because of as quickly as communism moves, we may not have the chance to have a free and fair election, Kathy, without constitutionally allowed means.
1: Kathy, I think one of the big concerns you have is when any kind of political movement happens is you're either going to have these big sweeping successes, or you're going to see people have to live through the consequences of it. And the problem is when you have these big movements, and look, you can see what happened with the Tea Party. Eventually it kind of became MAGA, and we had this, Republicans had to go through a massive change. Is you see the good and bad that can come from that kind of swing. And sometimes you got to learn the hard way if, this is what happens. It's hard to stop political movements that are like what's happening with the Democratic Socialists, because the establishment comes off, frankly, not cool.
9: Right. You know? It can be a multi-year process. Yeah. It was for the Tea Party, but see where it got to. It got to where, really what you saw is a Republican Party and people being elected the Republican Party that actually stood by what the Republican Party's platform said. Yeah. So we got rid of a lot of kind of blah moderates.
1: Right.
9: We weren't trying to override what the Republican Party stood for. We were trying to actually get people in office who fought harder for what the Republican Party says it stood for. This is different. This is different. This is the takeover of a major party by an entirely separate political movement that may have some parts within the bigger Democrat Party. But, I mean, again, the bigger Democrat Party, you don't hear about abolishing the U.S. Senate,
1: no,
9: taking commander-in-chief power away from the president. Of course, sometimes they want to question, should the War Powers Act be used? Does a resolution necessary here? That's the congressional
1: role.
9: But they do appreciate both sides of the aisle. The separation of powers, our election system, that means you can quickly change policies. If the American people decide that the direction of the country is wrong, you can quickly change it with the system we have in place now.
1: Yep, that's going to do it for today. Thanks for joining us. We want you to be part of the ACLJ's Impact Match, part of our Know Your Rights Week. 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
17: With SRN News, I'm Keith Peters in Washington. Two media groups are suing to stop Trump media from charging for early access to policy posts.
2: President Trump has been sued in federal court to stop him from making money off early exclusive access to his post on U.S. policy on his own Truth Social platform. The lawsuit has been brought by two media groups, Freedom of the Press Foundation and The Intercept. It alleges that Trump's deal with the media firm to post first on his site violates the Constitution. Trump Media and Technology started charging Wall Street firms as much as $100,000 a month for a new service allowing early access to the president's posts so they can trade off them. Truth Social says the lawsuit is an attempt by left-wing activists to silence the president. I'm Mike Hempen.
17: On Wall Street, the Dow down by 21 points, the S&P up by 20. This is SRN News.
4: Foundations of Freedom, a look at America's founding principles and the leaders who shaped our nation.
5: In 1783, the Revolutionary War was nearly over, but America's future remained uncertain. Officers in the Continental Army were angry. Congress had failed to provide promised pay, and some considered using the Army's power to force the government's hand. George Washington understood their frustration, but he also knew the liberty they had fought to win could be destroyed by the very army that secured it. Washington confronted his officers and urged them to choose honor, patience, and loyalty to the Republic over rebellion. He could have used their anger to increase his own power. Instead, he used his influence to restrain it. Power asks what it can take. Character asks what duty requires. Washington's lesson still stands. Freedom survives when leaders place principle above ambition and remain faithful to God, country, and the people they serve.
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28: Hey, it's Larry Elder, and I'm going to be at Town Hall 2026. 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Adam Carolla, investigative journalist Nick Shirley, Steve Hilton, Larry O'Connor, Alex Marlowe, Mike Gallagher, and more. 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
29: He's here. 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

number, 877-381-3811. 877-381-3811. Welcome. Welcome, welcome. You know, I want to underscore, Mr. and Mrs. America, something I've been pointing out actually for several months now. And I'm always impressed with the number of people who listen to this radio show and then do podcasts or post things. I'm very impressed with that, Mr. Producer. Then they deny they don't listen to radio. Or excuse me, they deny they listen to radio. And there is a lot to discuss today, but I think this is important. And it's as follows. The Democrat Party, its leaders, multiple leaders, Hakeem Jeffries, Chuck Schumer, others, have said that they want to expand the Supreme Court and put more members on the court. In other words, pack the court with ideologues that would destroy the independence and the purpose of the Supreme Court, turning it into, if you will, a Democrat Politburo. We've talked about that. They say they want to eliminate the Electoral College because they really only want heavily populated blue states and really metropolitan areas to call the shots. We've talked about that too, haven't we? They have said they wanted to pack the United States Senate by adding four Democrats. That is, making a city, the District of Columbia, state, and making a territory, Puerto Rico, a state, ensuring four more Democrat seats. We've talked about that. They've said a lot of things they want to do to the Constitution, haven't they? So they want to deconstruct the Constitution, something we've talked about here on Fox and elsewhere. And they're constantly attacking the Constitution. They've talked about a wealth tax, which is unconstitutional, but the Democrat Party has talked about it, and they're trying to institute it in California and other states as well. Elizabeth Warren has talked about it. She's not alone. At all. A wealth tax. They went after ICE for months. ICE, the TSA, the Secret Service, they weren't paid. Because the Democrats said anything from we want to eliminate ICE, to we want to change ICE, to a variety of other issues they wanted to impose on ICE that would make ICE basically impotent. They went after ICE. We had open borders. Anybody who wanted to walk into the United States when Biden was president and the Democrats controlled the Senate and the House could walk into the United States and did walk into the United States, millions if not tens of millions. And most of them walked right in without vetting. Without vetting. No borders. Minimal deportations. Of course, the Democrat Party, during the George Floyd issue and before and beyond, have attacked local police enforcement. They've attacked the cops relentlessly. They wanted to take their immunity away so anybody could sue them. Any criminal could sue them. Any of these phony community groups could sue them. In other words, destroying policing. Democrats have been all for that, haven't they? Democrats have slashed our military budget. The Democrats have pushed men and women's sports. They've pushed transitioning young people without parental notification. They've pushed all these things, have they not? The Democrats have pushed for massive redistribution of wealth through the tax code. Climate change, which is the biggest farce, of course,
They virtually bankrupted this nation with $2.5 trillion in the Inflation Reduction Act. And the entire purpose of that so-called climate change is to take complete control of our economic system, is it not? The Democrats have all but destroyed our voting system, haven't they? Haven't they? That's why they oppose the Save America Act. They oppose it. But it is they, it's the Democrat Party that destroyed it. And in blue states, they've destroyed it up and down the local and state ballots. That's what they've done. The Democrats have been calling for Medicare for all. They've been calling for Medicare for all. Remember that debate where all the Democrats raised their hands and said they believed in that? They've been calling for government-run, centralized health care for at least a decade and more. For at least a decade and more. So what am I getting at here? When you really think about it, the difference between the Democrat Party and the Democratic Socialists of America is not that significant. Now, they have some stupid candidates over there at the DSA that talk about abolishing Thanksgiving and things of that sort. They come out of the closet and they claim that they're communists. They claim that they want to eliminate capitalism. But the Democrat Party, except for a relative handful of so-called moderates, and they're in the minority, the Democrat Party has birthed the Democratic Socialists of America. It's the logical extension of the Democrat Party. You see what I'm saying? There are many Democrats that are very comfortable with the Democratic Socialists of America in Congress and in state legislatures and in governorships. Some are not, but most are. That's why they're not attacking them. It's not that they're afraid of them. It's that they're sympathetic to so much of what they say because the Democrats have been saying it, perhaps in a different way. You know, they're more experienced. They're more practiced. They're party regulars. But still, when I watch some of these Democrats on TV say, that's not us, that's, I'm saying, but a lot of it is you. Maybe not every single piece of it, but a lot of it is you. A lot of it is you. Ladies and gentlemen, I wrote a book called The Democrat Party Hates America, the longest book I've ever written, because they embrace so much of what we now call the Democratic Socialists of America. I wrote a book called American Marxism. Why? Because this is being taught throughout our schools or universities, K-12. It's being pushed throughout our culture, and it's embraced by the Democrat Party. Now, they're not going to call themselves communists or Marxists. But the Democratic Socialists of America, they have a candidate here or there who does exactly that. Why? Because a lot of them are flunkies. They're morons. They don't know how to play the game. They don't know how to play the game. But what is it fundamentally? Fundamentally. I'm not talking about some of the outliers, but what is it fundamentally that they disagree on, Mr. Producer? Nothing. Nothing big. The Democrat Party wants to fundamentally alter our constitutional construct. They've told us this over and over again. They want to fundamentally alter our economic system. Now they're out there, no, we're actually capitalists and so forth. Well, they've a funny way of showing it. They all go on about billionaires and oligarchs and so forth, when in fact they're the authoritarians, aren't they? Healthcare for all, child care for all,
wiping out student loan debt. This is a Democrat Party agenda. Free college for everybody, that's on their agenda too. They ran on this just a few years ago. Amnesty, which is basically open borders. If they control all parts of the elected government, you know full well that's exactly what they're going to do. So there's not a lot of difference. It's not so much about this shoehorn you hear a lot about. It's not that they're suddenly

0: 30 years. If you've read American Marxism, you know this. This is what they have preached. Maybe not in the particulars, but certainly on the big principal issues. This is why so many of them say, let's get back to FDR. What they really mean is let's get back to Woodrow Wilson and let's get back to American Marxism. They've never left it. I'll be right back.
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0: My point to you, ladies and gentlemen, is this. Of course, these rabid communists need to be confronted and dealt with. But don't give the Democrat Party a pass. They may walk with a more rabid element sprint, but the fact is, they're all headed in the same direction. And in some ways, those who walk rather than sprint can be more dangerous. They could be. But they're really one and the same in many regards. One and the same. Headed in the same direction. I'll give you an example. You have de Blasio, the former mayor of New York. Now, he never came out and said he was a communist. Not that I'm aware of. Did he, Rich? I don't think so. Now, we all referred to him as one. This guy, Chris Murphy from Connecticut, a real lowlife, he never refers to himself as a communist. I mean, let's be blunt. Most of these Democrats don't. But I just went through with you in the opening at some detail where they stand. Where they stand. They want to change major aspects. Change major aspects of our Constitution. This is something Woodrow Wilson had a problem with. He had a problem with the Constitution. He felt it was a problem for the radical left agenda. And I've written about that at great length, of course. And he talked about separation of powers being a problem. He attacked the Declaration of Independence. And, of course, the key is the founders said, as the framers said, as great minds like Tom Sowell says and Antonin Scalia says, I've said many times, power checking power is the key. And so the Constitution is one check after another, after another, after another. And then when you get to the end of it, we have the Bill of Rights that was adopted later, and the Tenth Amendment emphasizes what? It emphasizes federalism. Whatever powers we've not assigned to the federal government belong to the states. What's the Ninth Amendment? The Ninth Amendment, to me, is basically an encapsulation of the Declaration of Independence. Pretty much. That you have your own individual liberties, apart from everything else. Apart from everything else. That's very important. You never hear the Democrats talk like this. Never. Never. Because they don't believe it. Now, they'll talk around it. They may even talk about it, but they're not going to come out and talk the way the Democratic Socialists of America do. But in the end, that's where we are with them. And with Woodrow Wilson, he said all these checks and balances, he said, the body politic is like a single organ. Or the organs have to work together. They can't be working against each other. Get it? They can't be working against each other like one state or another, one city or another, or one branch of government or another. So he was applying communism to America. For nearly 3,000 years, Homer's epic poem, The Odyssey, has shaped the literary and moral imagination of the West. 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
2: With SR News, I'm Keith Peters in Washington. Two media groups are suing to stop Trump media from charging for early access to policy posts.
3: President Trump has been sued in federal court to stop him from making money off early exclusive access to his post on U.S. policy on his own Truth Social platform. The lawsuit has been brought by two media groups, Freedom of the Press Foundation and The Intercept. It alleges that Trump's deal with the media firm to post first on his site violates the Constitution. Trump Media and Technology started charging Wall Street firms as much as $100,000 a month for a new service allowing early access to the president's posts so they can trade off them. Truth Social says the lawsuit is an attempt by left-wing activists to silence the president. I'm Mike Hempen.
2: On Wall Street, the Dow down by 21 points, the S&P up by 20. This is SRN News.
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8: With SRN News, I'm Jason Walker. Southern Poverty Law Center's former chief financial officer arrested and charged with fraud in an indictment accusing her of overseeing fraudulent donor payments to informants inside hate groups. Attorney General Todd Blanche was asked about the arrest of Heidi Byrich.
9: I think as alleged in the indictment, this individual participated in the scheme. As alleged, I believe she was part of the effort to open bank accounts in completely fictitious companies' names and make payments that to individuals for reasons that were not accurate as described.
8: Byrich says she is innocent. An Army Apache attack helicopter has gone down in a Texas field. Both soldiers on board were killed. Army says the crew members were on a routine mission. This is SRN News.
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21: 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He's here. Now, broadcasting from the underground command post, deep in the bowels of a hidden bunker, somewhere under the brick and steel of a nondescript building, we've once again made contact with our leader, Mark Levin.
22: 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Our number, 877-381-3811, 1-877-381-3811. You know, folks, there must be 100 new books coming out, all timed for late summer, early fall, Christmas time. And I hear from people I haven't heard from in 20 years. Hey, Mark, how you doing? Remember when we said we would keep in touch? I haven't heard from these people in forever. Isn't it weird, Mr. Medusa? They are absolutely shameless, because they're publicists. They're saying, you got to get on Mark's show. I bring people on the show who I want to bring on the show, who I think are good guests, good authors, and have a good, you know, message out there with their book. That's the truth. That's the truth. Same with our guests. Same thing. Same with television. That's the way it is. I don't do book notes here. I bring on more authors than anybody else because I read more than anybody else, quite frankly. But, you know, I can't do that day in and day out, unless it has some meaning, some interest to you and to me, or the author does. So that's the way that works. Now, when I write my books, I write my books for you, for my audience. Mr. and Mrs. America, the American people, that's who I write it for. And so it presumably or certainly intended to have interest for you and even the wider audience. But it's not really my obligation to make sure somebody has a best-selling book. And one of the things we're learning now, quite frankly, is since after COVID, people are reading less books. The younger people are, the less books they're reading. Now, that's a problem, not because I write books, but because of the amount of information. The amount of information that you can learn from books that you may not learn in other places, not necessarily the spoken word. The spoken word, we can't go as deeply on radio and TV as we can in a book. Then there's the other problem of when it comes to books. A lot of people hawking books don't write their books. They have ghostwriters. The publishers have ghostwriters who write them for them. Now, that doesn't mean they don't review them and edit them, but that's different than writing a book. So if somebody presents themselves or himself or herself as an author, but they're not really the author, I have a problem with that. Personally, I couldn't put my name on a publication like that, but apparently a lot of other people can. I just don't, and I can't. And if I get support on particular research or something like that early on, I would give credit in the acknowledgments. But I don't do that. I haven't done that since the first or second book when I was just basically learning how to do it. But even then, I write the book as I've written my most recent books. I'm just telling you the truth, how this works. So it's just very weird to me. Or we'll have people who are in this business, radio and TV. Well, people who are in this business, when I have a book come out, I don't necessarily approach them, but they know it's out. They don't offer me anything, but when their book comes out, they want like a whole hour on radio, a whole hour on TV, that sort of thing. It has a way of really revealing people, I think. I know this is a lot inside baseball, but a lot of you might be interested in inside baseball. But it has a way of revealing people. And here's the thing about you in my audience. You're smart. You like to read. You want to hear substance. You love history. You love the application of philosophy to current events. You are the smartest audience of audiences. Every author knows that. Every author. Every single author. And they line up to come on this program. I just can't bring them all on this program. I'm not going to. You've got other shows that just don't bring any authors on. I think it's because the host doesn't want to read a book. Or maybe they just don't want to do it. That's fine. Do whatever they want. But you get my point. We also have people who contact us relentlessly. They want to be guests. I think, Mr. Producer, the ones that crack me up the most is, it doesn't matter what we talk about, I can talk about anything. Now, what is that for? What is that all about? Seriously, America. It's very odd. Now, what I try to do is protect you. You're the audience. I know that this is not a fly-by-night radio show. This is the kind of radio show that attracts, like I said, smart people. And by smart, I don't mean you have to have a PhD. By that, I certainly don't mean that. Now, I want to talk to you about the economy. Say what? No, the economy. The economy. You're not allowed to say this now because, again, all the Debbie Downers, men and women, they join in with the socialists, the Marxists, that everything's going to hell, that we need intervention. That's right. More government spending. We're already broke. More government programs. We already can't keep account of all the crooks and crookedness that's going on. Rich Lowry has a good piece in the New York Post. He's the head muckety-muck over at National Review. He says, the United States of America may be the greatest place for functionally illiterate people to live in all of human history. An eye-popping column in the Financial Times the other day noted how people in the United States with very low literacy make about as much per hour as the average worker in Great Britain. Is this the result of brilliant public policy carefully crafted to boost the prospects of those on the margins? No. It's a byproduct of the vast, endlessly dynamic, wealth-generating machine that is the American economy. The Financial Times also compared cohorts of low-literacy workers in the U.S. and the U.K. The same proportion of U.S. workers who score stunningly low on literacy earn an average of almost $30 per hour. And two-thirds of them are in work. Their British counterparts make the equivalent of $20 an hour, and fewer than half are actually employed. The article continued, factory workers in the U.S. earn 60% more than in the U.K. after adjusting for differences in living costs. Plumbers and electricians earn 90% more. Retail workers earn double what they earn in the U.K. And remember, the U.K. is a fully socialist economy. While the U.K. isn't what it used to be, it's still a major G7 economy, yet it has been significantly outpaced by its former colony across the Atlantic, us. Our political debate is characterized by a mismatch between the extraordinary, world-beating economic achievement of the United States on the one hand and the determination of the left and some elements on the right that we've been talking about to throw out our economic system as a rank failure on the other. This is not to deny real economic discontents, especially around high costs for housing, education, and health care, but perhaps no economic system has been so vilified while so consistently delivering. Or as I like to say, our economic system creates more wealth for more people than any on the face of Earth or any in human history. The case for revolutionary change relies on dishonesty and misleading claims. Enter Vermont Senator Bernie Sanders, the patron saint of the Democratic Socialists of America, who on Monday posted on X a figure showing the United States with the highest child poverty rate among a group of developed countries at 21.1%. We must end the outrage, he thundered, that in the richest country in the history of the world, more than one in five children live in poverty. The problem with his number, which comes from the Organization for Economic Cooperation and Development, is that it measures income relative to a country's median rather than absolute poverty. In other words, the statistic tells us where people stand compared to others in their own country, not about material deprivation as such. You understand his point? His point is they're comparing somebody's income to somebody else's income, not somebody's income to whether or not they're in real heavy poverty. In other words, the statistic tells us where people stand compared to other people in their own country, not about actual material deprivation as such. The critics of the Sanders Post have pointed out, if everyone in the United States, including the poor, hold on here, if everyone in the United States, including the poor, instantly earned twice what they make now, the OECD figure would find the same amount of poverty. The threshold for being poor would simply rise together with the median income. In other words, if everybody got $100,000, everybody, including the so-called poor person, that person would still be considered poor, according to what Bernie Sanders is doing, because they're compared to what somebody else is making, who's making more. They're poor compared to that person. Well, that's not how you determine poverty. is it? The official Census Bureau figure, by the way, is 14.3%, and has substantially declined since the late 1950s. What the OECD figure is really about is inequality, an obsession of Sanders and his ilk, but not a good indicator of actual economic performance. In the United States, wealthy people are very wealthy, but Americans across much of the income distribution are also richer than their counterparts in Western countries. With our wealth comes incredibly high living standards compared to the rest of the developed world. In the UK or France, if they were made states in the United States, they'd rank near or below West Virginia and Mississippi in terms of nominal GDP per capita. And we've been increasing the economic gap with peer countries. Canada, the UK, members of the European Union are the last 15 years. So by all means, make particular critiques of our system and suggested improvements. All such discussions.

0: It's very well put. There's not another country on the face of the earth that creates the wealth that we do for as many people as we create it. They can talk about all the billionaires they want. Now, let me give you a point that's going to be considered controversial, but shouldn't be if we were really objective and rational. Ready for this? I wish we had more billionaires. Let me say that again. I wish we had more billionaires. Why? Why? Because for the most part, if somebody's a billionaire, they've created enormous amount of wealth for the economy. Because a billionaire doesn't put all that cash in his or her pockets or in their mattress. They're creating prosperity and wealth that is spread across the country. You see, capitalism redistributes wealth too. It just does it through a market system, a supply and a demand system, not through a top-down, iron-fisted mastermind system that can never work because those people don't have the knowledge they need to make it work. And they have other things they're looking at other than economic growth, political, philosophical, ideological, and so forth. So my point is this. The more billionaires we have, the more capital we have in our country. The more investment we have in our country. The more jobs are created in our country. The more people have an income, a pension, medical care, pay taxes. This is why Ron DeSantis in Florida, who gets it, says, all you billionaires in New York and millionaires, you come down here to Florida. We'll create enormous amount of wealth just by building new homes, the entire construction industry, of which there are many elements. You come down here. Our banks will be loaded with your cash. And those banks, what do banks do with money? They lend it. That's how they make their money. Banks make money by lending money. How else do you think they make money? But who's the lender? They are. Who's the lendee? You are. And so that money works its way across the economy. Now, for the economic illiterates, they don't get it because jealousy rules the day. Fear-mongering rules the day. Centralized power rules the day. But the more billionaires we have in this country means the more wealth that's being created in this country for more people. The more jobs are being created. How can it be otherwise? How can it possibly be otherwise? Let's say I don't create a business, but I just have a lot of money. Well, what am I going to do with it? What did I just say? I'm going to invest it. I'm going to buy things. I'm going to create things. Put it in a bank. Put it in the stock market. Which funds what? Loans and businesses. Jobs. You have a small business? You need a loan? Well, the banks need that money. Where do they get the money from? From us and wealthier people. I'll be right back.
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3: In 1783, the Revolutionary War was nearly over, but America's future remained uncertain. Officers in the Continental Army were angry. Congress had failed to provide promised pay, and some considered using the Army's power to force the government's hand. George Washington understood their frustration, but he also knew the liberty they had fought to win could be destroyed by the very army that secured it. Washington confronted his officers and urged them to choose honor, patience, and loyalty to the Republic over rebellion. He could have used their anger to increase his own power. Instead, he used his influence to restrain it. Power asks what it can take. Character asks what duty requires. Washington's lesson still stands. Freedom survives when leaders place principle above ambition and remain faithful to God, country, and the people they serve.
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0: asking.
1: What's this group called again? The Babies?
0: Okay. People say
1: all right, we got too much to do. Normally I'd play a little bit, but we've got more I want to get to here. July inflation eases. The media even reporting this, or are they just kind of whispering it? July inflation eases to 3.4%, says the New York Post, likely keeping the Fed split on interest rates for now. It eased in July, likely bolstering arguments for the Fed officials that want to keep interest rates on hold. The consumer price index rose 3.4% in July over the past 12 months, cooling slightly from 3.5 in June. You know, ladies and gentlemen, the price of gasoline, whether people want to admit it, is down. Inflation is down. The jobless numbers are down. Income for those who are working is up. I mean, they got to get their message out, these Republicans, because the psychology of too many people is woe is me. I'll be right.
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7: With SRN News, I'm Jason Walker. Southern Poverty Law Center's former chief financial officer arrested and charged with fraud in an indictment accusing her of overseeing fraudulent donor payments to informants inside hate groups. Attorney General Todd Blanche was asked about the arrest of Heidi Byrich.
8: I think as alleged in the indictment, this individual participated in the scheme as alleged. I believe she was part of the effort to open bank accounts in completely fictitious companies' names and make payments to individuals for reasons that were not accurate as described.
7: Byrich says she is innocent. An Army Apache attack helicopter has gone down in a Texas field. Both soldiers on board were killed. Army says the crew members were on a routine mission. This is SRN News.
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3: Hey, it's Larry Elder, and I'm going to be at Town Hall 2026. 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Adam Carolla, investigative journalist Nick Shirley, Steve Hilton, Larry O'Connor, Alex Marlowe, Mike Gallagher, and more. 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
0: 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The Morning Answer with Jennifer Horn, Alex Marlowe, Scott Jennings, and Dennis Prager. 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
6: 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Some positive news for consumers.
7: U.S. inflation slowed last month. Consumer prices rose 3.4% in July from a year ago, down slightly from 3.5% in June. But inflation is still higher than before the Iran war began in February, when it was 2.4%. Inflation has been pushed higher by a series of shocks to the economy, higher gas prices, and a surge in investment of artificial intelligence infrastructure that has boosted computer chip prices. The key question for the inflation fighters at the Fed and for consumers struggling with high gas and grocery prices is how quickly those one-time effects will fade. I'm Lisa Dwyer.
6: Caroline Leavitt is stepping down as press secretary at the White House at the end of this month. She is the youngest person to ever hold that job. This is SRN News.
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18: Hello, America. 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Our number, 877-381-3811. We'll take calls at the bottom of the hour. 877-381-3811. President at Joint Base Andrews last night about Iran. Cut to go.
19: I don't trust Iran. Why? Are you saying I trust Iran? I'm the last person to trust Iran. They've lied to me constantly. We have total control over the Hormuz Strait right now. They don't have control. We have total control. We own it. And at some point, maybe they'll do something and then they get blown away. But we right now, we're in a very good position. We have a country that has been the bully of the Middle East for 50 years. It's really 51 if you think about it, right? We've been saying 47 for 4 years. And they're no longer the bully of the Middle East.
18: Mm-hmm. Well, here's the thing. Even if the economic sanctions alone work, you still need... an entity, you need people to come in and take that government away from them and to fill those slots at the top. One day, somebody will explain to me why we are not arming the Iranian people. I can't even think of a good reason. Now, they're getting all over the president because he got intel from the Israelis and our intel services, but the Israelis that Air Force One was going to be blown out of the sky with a ground-to-air shoulder-fired missile. And it was good intel. course, the Turks, they put out the word that the Israelis were lying. Erdogan is a very dangerous and sick bastard. He absolutely is. But our intel verified it and backed it up. And so they brought the president on to the new Air Force One,

0: kind of secretly moved him off into a truck and took him. I don't know if they took him to the other Air Force One or they took him to a military plane, as I understood. And he took a handful of people. So he's being attacked, you see, because of all the people who were left on the other jet that took off. What about them? First of all, the president doesn't call the shots when it comes to that. And he even said, I do what they tell me to do. But I'm thinking to myself, how would this have worked, Mr. Producer? He would have gotten on the other plane, then everybody gets off the plane? How would that have looked? I mean, that's not a decoy at all, right? Plus, I've got to be of the belief that there were some significant efforts made to protect both planes. Both planes. And so they've been bringing this up for two or three days now because they have these terrible leakers that keep leaking everything in this administration. And so here we go. Cut three, go.
1: Well, it's only up to Secret Service. I just follow what they'd like to do. So I go by Secret Service and the military. They wanted me to go on a different flight, a different plane, equal safety, but they wanted me to do it, so I do it. I do what they say.
0: Now, that's enough. I don't want to hear the squeaky frams in the media. Let's move on. The Muslim Brotherhood is the mothership of the terrorists who started in Egypt. Al-Qaeda was born of them. Hamas is actually the Muslim Brotherhood in Gaza, and so forth and so on. The Muslim Brotherhood has not nationally been tagged a terror group for our entire country. I don't know why, but that's outrageous. They're very close to Qatar. They're very close to Turkey. The usual suspects. Tariq al-Swadan, yabba-dabba-doo, Muslim Brotherhood leader, January 2024 in Malaysia. Listen to this guy. Hat tip memory. If you haven't bookmarked memory, you really have to do it. MEMRI.org. MEMRI.org. Fantastic site. Cut four, go.
2: You asked me to talk a little bit about some inside information. Of course, there are things that I can say, there are things that I cannot say. So I was last week with Brother Ismail Haniyeh. Ismail Haniyeh is the leader of Hamas.
0: Of Hamas.
2: It can be a very long battle. And that will destroy the Israeli society. I, myself, the leaders of Hamas, are not looking at this battle as the liberation of Palestine. Allah subhanahu wa ta'ala promised us victory over these major powers. One of the promises of the Prophet sallallahu alayhi wa sallam is that the Day of Judgment will not happen until Islam prevails. And we become victorious. And we will rule the whole world. It's up to you to believe or not.
0: I've said this over and over and over. This is what the Iranian regime believes, Khomeini believed. You know, some people out there, what, the Jews and Israel and the Zion? Let me explain something. That's all true, but Christians, Hindus, Buddhists, atheists, agnostics, it doesn't matter. It doesn't matter. Other Muslims, he just told you what I've told you, but it's now out of his mouth. I want to play it one more time. Mr. Producer, make sure you get this over to Paderewski and Tara, okay? Cut four, go.
2: You asked me to talk a little bit about some inside information. Of course, there are things that I can say, there are things that I cannot say. So I was last week with Brother Ismail Haniyeh. Ismail Haniyeh is the leader of Hamas. It can be a very long battle. And that will destroy the Israeli society. I, myself, the leaders of Hamas, are not looking at this battle as the liberation of Palestine.
0: Listen.
2: Allah subhanahu wa ta'ala promised us victory over these major powers. One of the promises of the Prophet sallallahu alayhi wa sallam is that the Day of Judgment will not happen until Islam prevails. And we become victorious. And we will rule the whole world. It's up to you to believe or not.
0: Got it? This is why they will not surrender in Iran, the regime. They're not going to surrender. They have to be overtaken. An Islamic teacher in Dearbornistan, Michigan, October 2024. I want you to listen to this, because Dearbornistan, Michigan, is a hotbed of terror-supporting Islamists, a hotbed, right in our midst, and it's not the only place, not even close. Cut five, go.
3: All this advancement in technology, yet they still haven't figured out that when you go to the bathroom, they're still wiping themselves with paper. All this advancement, think about how advanced they've become. They're trying to go to Mars. They're trying to take over Saturn. They're trying to do all this stuff. Their cars are trying to be self-driven. Yet when they go to do the most lowest form of human nature, the call of nature, they're still wiping themselves and cleaning themselves with paper. They're uncivilized. Do not be tricked and deceived by their technology. Do not be tricked and deceived by their philosophies and their westernizations and their ideas. At the end of the day, they are still backwards. Allah has sent us to these nations to civilize them. That's why Allah has sent us, to civilize these people. Yet the media makes us look like the barbaric ones. The reason they don't want you to be successful is because they're jealous of what you have. The Christians, jealous of what you have. Their nations, their religions are dying. So what they had to do, they had to change their religion. You don't believe me? We went to churches. And they're now having the LGBT flags over there. A'udhu billah. Imagine, your business, your religion is dying so much that the only thing that you could do is go and get some help from the LGBT. That's just the condition you can come in. Because their religion is dying. Allah subhanahu wa ta'ala has sent us into the nations to guide these people from the darkness.
0: By the way, they use water. Some cases, hands, and wash them off. Water. Now, that doesn't mean all Muslims do that, of course. It means the hardcore, the Islamists. Here's Yasir Qadhi, American Muslim scholar, so-called, at the East Plano, Texas Islamic Center, Epic Mazijat, in Plano, Texas, August, that is this year, about Al-Sayyid's victory. And this is a brand new Islamist fortress right there in Plano, Texas. Republican Plano, Texas. And I have to say, and I'm going to say it, Mr. Producer, I am gravely disappointed with the leadership in Texas, the state leadership and the local leadership. They're not doing anything effective to stop this. We talk about it. People talk about it. But it goes on and it goes on and it goes on again. Cut six, go.
4: The winning of somebody like our brother Abdul Rahman in this regard, it is a catalyst. It will change the mindset.
0: Abdul Rahman is Al-Sayyid, you understand? Al-Sayyid, go ahead.
4: Now the next candidate, who was a little bit hesitant to stand against AIPAC, Abdul's victory will give that candidate more courage. It's a game changer. It's an opening of the doors. It's the first catalyst. It's the first domino. And the average person around the world, in Europe, is long, long changed. We are the last country. You look at Spain and its leaders. Look at so many countries. I told you I was in Iceland. I'm seeing Free Palestine in the street, in the villages of Iceland. I saw with my own eyes Free Palestine, you know, in the middle of nowhere. In Spain, I'm going to say, you see everywhere. So Europe, long. America is the final stronghold, and I say this election has shown, by and large, the public now, they're sick and tired of it. The real enemy are the Zionist apartheid regime. That's the enemy. We can agree to disagree amongst ourselves in a civil manner. So this is high time we mention this explicitly. So, bottom line, O Muslims, persevere, be patient. This is not the end game. This is one aspect.
0: You understand? This tiny little dot of a country, Israel, 9 million people, 2 billion Muslims, 7.5 billion human beings on the face of the earth. That's the problem. And so the woke right, neo-fascists, and the Marxist Islamists have a common enemy. But as I've said, if you hate America, you hate Israel. If you hate Israel, you hate America because of our shared values. And tell me this guy doesn't sound like that. Tell me the guy before him, the head of the Muslim Brotherhood, doesn't sound like that. Some of you think, okay, this doesn't affect me. Oh, trust me, it affects all of us. All of us. Abdul El Sayed at CARES Oklahoma Annual Awards Banquet on October 2022. This is a man who wants to be a United States Senator from the state of Michigan. Cut 7, go.
5: I was reminded, actually, about events that I remember because I was an adult when they happened. And that was question 755. When the state of Oklahoma voted in a referendum to amend the Constitution to ban

0: sitting in this room, in this town. We're sitting in a space, in a time, when I don't have to tell you that the same exact forces that drove native peoples from their land 2 centuries ago.
1: Now, stop. This is amazing to me. He's probably a second generation person in this country, and they want you to understand that everything that is here, everything that exists, is illegitimate. That is illegitimate. That native peoples were driven from this land. So who are the native peoples who lived in this land? Native Americans. No, they weren't originally. Well, the Mexicans. No, they weren't originally. You want to go way back to when there was a land bridge between the continents? How far back are we going to go? And I got to hear this, and you have to hear this. Well, we know who the original people were in the Middle East, where the state of Israel is today, 4,000 years ago. We know who the indigenous peoples were there. They were called Jews. Judea Samaria, named after Judea, where the 12 tribes came together in a place called Shiloh, in the quote-unquote West Bank, that the Palestinians, a absolute creation of Bedouin Arabs, claim is theirs. Now this guy comes to, or his ancestors come to this country, and they say we're illegitimate. He wants to be a senator. What kind of senator do you think this guy's going to be? Pushing Islamism, pushing Marxism, pushing the idea that this entire country is illegitimate. But what about Central America and South America? What about the continent of Africa, one tribe fighting another? How many of those countries there are illegitimate? How about almost every country in the Middle East that was created out of whole cloth? Are they not illegitimate? El Sayed, ladies and gentlemen, wants to be a senator. El Sayed. We'll be right back.
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0: Gold entered 2026 after a historic year. 53 new all-time highs, an average price up 44% year over year, then pushed past $5,500 an ounce in January. Right now it's pulled back, and many in Wall Street analysts are telling clients this is the window before gold pushes back towards new highs. Meanwhile, silver is on track for a sixth year of structural supply deficit, with solar, EVs, electronic, and industrial demand still pulling heavily on the market. 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
1: Yes, enough. But the Mark Levin Show is on the air. I

0: Saeed, the Democrat nominee for the Senate in Michigan, just a couple of years ago about football. Just to show you how this guy's mind works or doesn't work. Cut eight, go.
1: You think about all the wars that we fight abroad, all of the sordid history of oppressing other people in the name of this American idea, right? Whether it was, quote, manifest destiny and destroying Native Americans, or it was the transatlantic slave trade where, you know, folks who...
0: Well, you know, Muslims, this, you know, in Africa and in the Middle East, were capturing defeated tribes and so forth and selling them to the Europeans. Yeah, that sort of stuff. Go ahead.
1: Backs of native folks that they destroyed.
0: Or today, you know, in Africa where Muslim Islamists are slaughtering Christians. Or, you know, in Yemen where Islamists are killing other Muslims. Or like in Syria where Islamists slaughtered 580,000 Muslims. You know, we can get into this. We really can. Go ahead.
1: Captured people, enslaved them, and had them work their fields. Because they thought it was their right, right? And all of this, like a lot of these narratives, you kind of see echoed in the ethos of football.
0: So how do you see this in the ethos of football, Rich? What the hell is he talking about? I honestly don't even know what he's trying to say there. But I do know he hates us. I mean, all of us. And you know what's interesting to me? The black community and the Hispanic community want nothing to do with these guys. Nothing. Nothing. It's the so-called super educated but very stupid whites, particularly women. They're into this stuff. They're into this stuff, you know. Masculinity is toxic. That's funny coming from an Islamist like this guy. I'll be right back.
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8: 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Some positive news for consumers.
9: U.S. inflation slowed last month. Consumer prices rose 3.4% in July from a year ago, down slightly from 3.5% in June. But inflation is still higher than before the Iran war began in February, when it was 2.4%. Inflation has been pushed higher by a series of shocks to the economy, higher gas prices, and a surge in investment of artificial intelligence infrastructure that has boosted computer chip prices. The key question for the inflation fighters at the Fed and for consumers struggling with high gas and grocery prices is how quickly those one-time effects will fade. I'm Lisa Dwyer.
8: Caroline Leavitt is stepping down as press secretary at the White House at the end of this month. She is the youngest person to ever hold that job. This is SRN News.
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0: All right. I agree with him, whatever he said. David, Plano, Texas. The great WBAP. Go.
2: Yes, sir, Mark. I always think of you as my older brother. You're 3 days older than me.
0: Oh, my goodness.
2: My older brother from another mother.
0: There you go, bro. You're a young guy.
2: Everyone's talking about Medicare for all again. And these people should be slapped upside the face because we have a working model of Medicare for all. All veterans get their health care through the federally sponsored, federally funded VA. And they will all curse the VA from top to bottom every day they have to wait to see a doctor. Every day they have to wait to get a refill on their prescriptions or to see a psychiatrist. And if Bernie Sanders wants to keep talking about Medicare for all, he should go to the well of the Senate and say, let's fix the VA. And he never will, because as you and I both know, government health care is guaranteed to fail. Guaranteed to fail, just like Obamacare is failing.
0: It just doesn't have the incentives built in. You know, bureaucrats are bureaucrats. Although I have to say, my father liked his VA. He just did, in Florida. And there are some who do, and there are some who don't. But it's a very difficult bureaucracy to run generally because it's very complicated, isn't it?
2: Healthcare is complicated.
0: Yeah.
2: But the best incentive is competition in the private market. And the government getting involved just messes up the private market.
0: That's 100% true. That you have all kinds of dislocations in the healthcare system now in terms of pricing, and that's for drugs and for doctors and so forth. All right, my friend. Thank you for your call. Appreciate it. And thank all of you, you wonderful people. God bless you out there. We salute our armed forces, police officers, firefighters, emergency personnel, ICE, our truckers, the men and women in Ukraine, the men and women in Israel, the men and women in Iran, and you, the American people, red-blooded Americans, thank each and every one of you. Thank you for joining me, and we'll do this again tomorrow. God bless, and have a fantastic evening.
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5: Are you listening? This is Hugh Hewitt for townhall.com. Abdul El-Sayed won Michigan's recent primary for the United States Senate seat that is open in Michigan. He's the most radical Democratic nominee for the Senate since the Civil War. He'll face GOP Congressman and Army veteran FBI special agent as well, Mike Rogers, in the fall. El-Sayed campaigns with an Islamist-supporting extremist by the name of Hassan Piker, who's also a racist and a misogynist. That El-Sayed hates the state of Israel is not open for debate. He does. Most Jews and many non-Jews believe that El-Sayed is anti-Semitic to the core. Rogers versus El-Sayed is the most important race of 2026. Michigan's collective common sense will be tested over the next 3 months. Will they vote for an experienced, responsible, serious legislator who understands the world and America's role in it and support Mike Rogers? Or will they vote for the radical who cares for from the river to the sea more than he does the national security of the United States? My money is on Mike Rogers.
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19: Hey, it's Larry Elder, and I'm going to be at Town Hall 2026. 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Adam Carolla, investigative journalist Nick Shirley, Steve Hilton, Larry O'Connor, Alex Marlowe, Mike Gallagher, and more. 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
11: Guys, how can you control your sexual natures? Okay, in order to set the stage for what I want to address, I have to begin with certain premises. If you reject these premises, then clearly this will be meaningless. But if you reject these premises, you are rejecting reality. The vast majority of men, and the proof that this is true and not societally induced, is homosexuals. Gay men have the exact same problem as straight men. And that is, we men, our sexual nature is variety-oriented. It has nothing to do with love of the women in our lives. It's nothing to do with our values. Values are values. Nature is nature. We'll talk about values momentarily.
10: That's coming up on Timeless Wisdom with Dennis Prager. And it starts right now.
25: I'm old-fashioned. I like two sexes. Yeah, and another thing. All of a sudden, I don't like being married to what is known as a new woman. I want a wife, not a competitor. Competitor! Competitor!
26: Talk about a bit. This crying in the morning thing, this depression, you know? Let's get that fixed.
27: That's what men think, isn't it?
26: What?
27: That unless you've got the answer, unless you can say, oh, I know this bloke in the Essex Road who could fix that, then there's no point bothering.
28: How do you rate women so well?
29: I think of a man. And I take away reason and accountability.
28: I love him. I love him. And I don't care what you think. I love him for the man he wants to be. And I love him for the man that he almost is.
0: What do people have rows about?
1: Money, sex. Sex, money. He wants, she doesn't want.
0: She wants, he doesn't want.
2: Women have always been a big problem to me, Dr. Fussman. Are you listening, Doctor?
3: Yes, yes, yes. Go on, go on.
11: I smile through each opening of the male-female hour as if it's the first time I've heard it. That's how good it is. You're listening to the Dennis Prager Show, the male-female hour, which takes place every week at this time, this hour of the program, the second hour of the show on Wednesdays. Hi, everybody. I'm Dennis Prager. Thank you for being with me. And I am about to embark on another risky venture. You know, it's so interesting. We think we're in it. We're in an open age. Everything, you know, everything hangs out. You know, no, there are no taboos. It's baloney. Baloney. Truth is the biggest taboo. It continues to be. And especially about male sexual nature. I actually believe they were more open about male sexual nature in the so-called puritanical 1950s than today. I just look at the reactions to things that I have written on the internet and the websites that have just skewered me and called me really called me horrible names and, you know, questioned my own sexuality and my, not to mention, forget my integrity. I mean, you know, I'm surprised I haven't been accused of being really a female. Oh, no, they wouldn't do that because I had to be a male chauvinist, but that they didn't use. Anyway, to embark on the journey of telling the truth about male nature is, or even just male-female nature being different, is a hazardous task today. It doesn't bother me. I'm just telling you what is the case. This will be another example, this show, and I'm debating whether or not it matters. Well, I guess if your kid is under 10, this wouldn't be appropriate, but certainly, the early teenage on, I think it is appropriate. It is something that every man grapples with. And I want to talk to you today about the very, very, very touchy, complex question of men controlling their sexual natures. And advice to men on this matter, men may want to call in, women may want to call in too, on giving advice. Don't call in till I say a few words. And then please feel free to, because your input here will be very important to me. And certainly as I write my book on male sexuality, which we took a vote among my peers, and it was unanimous, write the bloody book, Dennis. With no smiles, just adamance. And that's what I'm working on. Okay, in order to set the stage for what I want to address, I have to begin with certain premises. If you reject these premises, then clearly this will be meaningless. But if you reject these premises, you are rejecting reality. The vast majority of men, and the proof that this is true and not societally induced, is homosexuals. Gay men have the exact same problem as straight men. Okay? And that is, we men, our sexual nature is variety-oriented. It has nothing to do with love of the women in our lives. It's nothing to do with our values. Values are values. Nature is nature. We'll talk about values momentarily. But for right now, the fact is male nature is variety-oriented. Another body. It, no matter how much he is in love, it has nothing to do with whether he loves his wife. And therefore, women should never take it personally. Because it's as objectivizing as exists. Males, gay men, want another male body, and straight men want another female body. And that's it. That's the given. That is the way men are made. That I have to even assert this gives you an idea of how alienated from reality much of college education is. When I wrote in my two-part column, I wrote in passing that men have a battle with fidelity most days of their lives, and you, oh God, the anger, the vitriol, that was poured on me on the internet, and you could certainly look it up. It's very easy to see. It was just astonishing because I asserted a truth that is denied at universities when kids are brainwashed into an imaginary world as opposed to taught about the real world. In the real world, as opposed to the imaginary world, that is what males are made like. If your man denies this to you, he is either different from nearly all other males or lying. There's no third possibility. Why would he lie? Because he is afraid to say to you because he feels it might hurt you. It shouldn't hurt you. It's just part of what he is. Any more than other parts of our nature that both men and women have to grapple with should hurt anybody. Nature is nature, but behavior is behavior. And then I get the argument, well, you're justifying men having extramarital affairs. No, I'm not. In fact, the whole point of this hour will be how not to have an extramarital affair. That's the whole point of this hour. Guys, how can you control your sexual natures? Now, having set up the premise number one, that male sexual nature is variety-oriented, and it has nothing to do with love, let me also set another premise here, that I'm talking about the average good marriage, or the average marriage that is good. I am not talking about utterly dysfunctional marriages where sexual relations have essentially died, where there is great animosity, where the only reason people are staying together is quote-unquote for the kids or out of inertia or out of fear for their economic future. I'm talking about a basically functional marriage, and I'm talking about married men. Obviously, why non-married men would control their nature enters solely into the realm of values, and I'm not talking just values here. I'm talking about keeping a marriage together and about the guys working on their nature. By the way, even a single guy should work on his nature, because otherwise you become Hugh Hefner and lead a life which is a joke. I mean, it is. I know that Hugh Hefner is adored in parts of our culture. He is by all reckoning a sweet guy. I don't believe he's a mean guy or anything like that. But as a man, I regard his life as lampooning becoming a man. His latest is with two 19-year-old sisters. I mean, folks, it becomes after a while a sick joke. It is not cute. It is not sexy. It is not funny. It is pathetic. That's the way most men look at it. Some men are envious, but most men think the guy looks pathetic. Be that as it may, every man has to therefore grapple with the question of how does he control his variety-oriented sexual nature, and I'm addressing this to married men in a decent, not necessarily great, just decent marriage. Okay. Let's have a drum roll as we begin with suggestion number one. Suggestion number one on a guy controlling, married man controlling his sexual nature. And there are a number of suggestions, and they're not even necessarily in order of importance. The first one sounds so trivial and so simple as some of you will scratch your heads. This is what I tuned in for? This simple piece of advice? Folks, this simple piece of advice saves lives. And this is probably one of the best pieces of advice in general to keep out of trouble. I can't think of a better piece of advice. Stay busy. Kids are not raised any longer with aphorisms. They used to be. Right? We were told things all the time when we were kids. Here was one. Idle hands are the devil's workshop or the devil's playground. It's considered corny. The 60s rejected all wisdom and therefore produced the dumbest generation in American history. But this is a truism. Guys, busier you are, whether it's fixing cars or what have you, I'll explain and give you more recommendations when we come back.
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6: In 1783, the Revolutionary War was nearly over, but America's future remained uncertain. Officers in the Continental Army were angry. Congress had failed to provide promised pay, and some considered using the Army's power to force the government's hand. George Washington understood their frustration, but he also knew the liberty they had fought to win could be destroyed by the very army that secured it. Washington confronted his officers and urged them to choose honor, patience, and loyalty to the Republic over rebellion. He could have used their anger to increase his own power. Instead, he used his influence to restrain it. Power asks what it can take. Character asks what duty requires. Washington's lesson still stands. Freedom survives when leaders place principle above ambition and remain faithful to God, country, and the people they serve.
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5: Hi, everybody. Dennis Prager here. This is the male-female hour. Each week, second hour of my show is devoted to honest talk about men and women. And today it is some heartfelt advice to guys on how to work on their sexual nature, which is variety-oriented, and therefore stay faithful when they are married. And obviously, I'm not talking about values. Of course, one has the values. I'm talking about how, even when you have the values, you can help yourself in this arena. Just common sense suggestions. These are never given, of course. You'll never get a course in college on this. Rather, in college, they will teach you that men and women have the same exact natures and same, therefore, tendencies to stray. It's pathetic. It's pathetic, the non-wisdom at the universities. And we are reaping what we have sown with a very confused generation. And namely the baby boomers and the ones that they teach. So, number one, guys, as trivial as it sounds, and now I welcome calls, by the way, is 1-8-PRAGER-776, 1-8-PRAGER-776. Number one, stay busy. Develop hobbies, for example. Every minute that you're spending fixing a car engine, if you love cars, is a minute that you are not out there looking at women. It's very simple. Every minute that you're devoted to a musical instrument, or to, I don't know, to anything, woodwork, volunteering, whatever it is, you've kept busy, and the more busy, the less time you have to fool around, or even, for that matter, imagine fooling around. Busy is critical. I weep when I think about the hours that the average American spends in front of the television set, which almost by definition means doing nothing. It is bad for so many reasons, and this is only one of them. After all, the TV is so filled with sexual stimuli in any event, it's the opposite of fixing a car engine. If your husband's out in the garage working on a car, you're pretty guaranteed that at that time he's not getting into trouble. Number two, a recommendation to a married man is to be with your wife as much as possible. Now, I'm assuming that you like being with your wife. If you don't like being with your wife, you have other issues, and a lot of

0: people don't like being with their husband or being with their wife. I fully acknowledge that. And I'm well aware of the divorce rates. But if you, I'm talking here about the basically compatible couple, not about a highly dysfunctional one. And so within that limitation, the more time that you spend with your spouse, the better. And addressing this specifically to men, the more time you are with your wife, the better. And that's it's true for the marriage. It is true for the mind wandering to infidelity. As a proof of that, guys can vouch for this. When a guy takes a business trip, that is when he is far from home. That's when he is most susceptible to having an affair. It is truly out of sight, out of mind, not in the sense that he no longer loves his wife or his family life. I mean, of course he does. But simply given the power of the circumstance, the power of the visual in a man's life, being far away from home makes the temptation that much greater. If your wife can travel with you, I mean, think, guys. I mean, when are you more likely to imagine having an affair? I mean, I'm just talking about a sexual affair. I don't mean a love affair. Is it when your wife is with you on your business trip or when you go alone? I mean, it's pretty much a rhetorical question. And number three, think in terms of stage two thinking. I was talking to Thomas Sowell, whose great notion of terrible world of stage one thinking, where you only think of what works this moment as opposed to what are the consequences. Think about the consequences of a sexual affair, and that'll be a sobering moment for a guy. I mean, how much is at stake for a momentary thrill? And the truth is, folks, it is, guys, it is a momentary thrill. The moment may be 10 minutes and the moment may be 2 hours, but it's still momentary. I mean, look at what you are endangering. And even if you can get away with it, and a lot of guys do get away with it, a lot of women get away with it. There's not every affair has been known by the spouse. I understand that. But you know it, and then you have to live a life that is essentially one of a lot of lies. To cover up something, you have to do, as Churchill put it in World War II, a body of lies. You just have to create a whole world of phony things. That causes its own distancing from your partner. Because closeness, I define closeness as saying everything. That is my definition of closeness, whether it's a same-sex friend or your opposite-sex spouse. Or partner, that is my working definition of closeness, the ability to say anything, not to hide. Every time something is hidden, less intimacy is involved between two people. That's just the way it is. That's why I don't want men to hide what their sexual nature is from their wives. I not only, you know, don't want you to get into the position of hiding an affair, I don't want you to even hide who you are. That's where women have to help by in their ways, and I've talked about that a great deal, in allowing her husband to open up about his sexual nature. Men are afraid, for good reason, in many cases, to open up about what they really are sexually. I mean, I'm talking verbally here, because their wife will think they're a pervert or sicko or different from all other men. Whatever, and so it's a it's but what it does is it alienates, it puts distance between two people when you hide part of yourself. So, guys, my third recommendation is to understand how your life will change most likely if you do stray. And I'm going to take your calls here. Some words to women, how you can help your guy with his sexual nature. But I wanted to address the first words to men. I will take calls from you on this matter. Just common sense advice that you can give to guys on dealing with their married men, dealing with their sexual nature and its proclivity to variety. 1-8-PRAGER-776, the male-female hour on The Dennis Prager Show.
1: 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You can only save one. Who do you save? Every time Dennis Prager asks that question, his audience splits three ways. One-third chooses the dog, one-third chooses the stranger, and one-third aren't sure. Why? Because we live in an age where increasingly feelings define right and wrong. But if morality is based on emotion, then murder, rape, and theft are just opinions. And if people feel justified, why is rioting or destruction wrong at all? In his new book, If There Is No God, Dennis Prager explains why civilizations cannot survive without objective morality and why Judeo-Christian values shape the moral foundations of the free world.
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0: Dennis Prager here, the male female hour. Given the variety-oriented nature of male sexual nature, some advice this male-female hour to men, to married men, on how to work on their sexual nature and stay faithful, sexually faithful to their wives. That's the, it's common sense suggestions. I'll give you a fourth, by the way, wear a wedding band. And I admit that there's nothing I'm offering here that is magic. Nothing that is foolproof, but it helps. It's an announcement. I'm married. I did a show, by the way, which we should replay one day. It was just fascinating. I did a show asking guys who are married who don't wear a wedding band, why don't you? And fascinating how many emails I got from guys listening to the show who said they're going to wear one after hearing it, because the truth is nobody had a good reason. Nobody. I mean, I have no, you know, I'll be attacked for this, oh, Prager's telling men what to do, folks. Well, you know, it's so interesting how any advice that you give people is now telling people what to do, as if I have any coercion. Do I have any coercive ability? Am I mandating a law that if you marry, you have to wear a wedding band? Of course not. I would be against such a law, needless to say. But you have to be a little naive and denying of the obvious to say that it has no impact. Most women will not start up with a guy wearing one. I mean, that's just the way it is. Not all women won't. Nothing pertains to all. And there are men who want an affair, they just take it off. I am aware of all of these factors. But the fact is, when it's worn, it helps. And it helps him seeing it. It not only helps ward off the potential woman, but it also is a statement to himself. God, I remember the only argument I could not counter on that show was men who called in to say they were allergic. Remember that? How many guys? Astonishing. You know, I've heard of allergy to dust, milk, but the number of men allergic to wedding bands, they break out in hives. First of all, there are answers to that, because today you can get wedding bands in so many different, made out of so many different metals. Palladium, for example, is completely different from gold, and in fact is probably better than gold because it doesn't varnish nearly as well, quickly. Or it doesn't tarnish. You don't need varnish for the tarnish. You don't need varnish for that tarnish. Anything to wake Sean up. You know, sometimes he just snoozes there at the engineering thing, and then, when I make a mistake, he has the biggest smile on his face.
1: What a strange person.
0: It's just a little schadenfreude on your part. How do you like that, folks? How many talk show hosts use the word schadenfreude and stay employed? See, some use it, but they're removed immediately. It means joy in others' suffering. Okay, let's go to some of your thoughts on this extremely important subject of how married men can deal with their sexual natures. Jeff in Colorado Springs, Colorado. Dennis Prager, thanks for calling.
2: Good morning, Dennis. Thanks for your advice, and I've got another one.
0: Yes, sir.
2: I live in Colorado Springs. I'm often up in grad school in Boulder, where women
0: proliferate.
2: And every chance I get, I talk about my wife. I brag about her. I include her in everything I can.
0: That is a terrific, terrific idea. I agree with you entirely. And it's almost like an insect repellent.
2: And it emphasizes how committed I am to her.
0: That's right, as it does to you.
2: Yeah,
0: not only affects the listener, it affects the speaker.
2: Yeah,
0: you're good, man. You're good. I appreciate that. Talk about your wife. That is very true. We shall return momentarily. Advice to men. I'll give some advice to the wife also on the Dennis Prager Show, the Male Female Hour.
1: This episode of Timeless Wisdom will continue right after this.
3: 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Breaking news.
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13: Here in California, you think Joe Biden was a climate change extremist. Joe Biden never suggested banning the sale of gas-powered cars by 2035, which Gavin Newsom did until there was a big pushback and he stopped. I mean, you name it. On and on and on and on. Regulating this, regulating that, regulating this, regulating that. Everything that these Democrat socialists want done, they're doing out here in California.
12: The Larry Elder Show. 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
0: There was an article in the Australian, which is one of the biggest newspapers in Australia, by a woman saying what nonsense it is that men and women have different sexual natures. I mean, it's still being offered. The only question that I would ask that woman is, what graduate school did she go to? That's all. I'd just be curious, because I have to assume you had to believe such nonsense. You had to have learned it. My argument today, not argument. It's just an advice, common sense. You're free to reject it, by the way. I'm not imposing this on anyone. you know, people react as if I have somehow coerced them into agreeing with me. There is no coercion. Either what I say makes sense or it doesn't. End of issue. But it won't make sense if you don't accept the premise that men are variety-oriented. No matter how much they love their spouse, they are variety-oriented in their sexual nature. So how does a guy deal with this? And women, please know that whatever your guy says, and this drove my critics crazy, just crazy, when I wrote about this, please know that he is doing something quite noble and good in staying faithful, because he is fighting his nature on a nearly daily basis, maybe hourly. This sounds awful. It's not awful. It's a battle. Men battle, good men battle their sexual natures. Good women battle their emotional natures. Okay? Good people battle their natures all the time. And we're not taught that. We're taught that our nature starts out beautifully, and that's part of the reason for the various crises that we have with regard to human behavior today. I said I would offer women some advice. Obviously, the more loving, and I mean that in every aspect of the word loving that you are, and the more the nest beckons the man, the less he will wish, if he's obviously, I'm assuming, a psychologically fairly healthy man, and with intact values, the more loving the nest, and I mean physically loving, and I mean emotionally loving, and verbally loving, then the less he will want to leave it. I mean, talk about common sense. That's about as commonsensical as you can get. But I've given four for the men, and I will review it one more time before the end of the show, which reminds me to tell you that all my shows are available to you at immediate downloading, commercial-free, and in high, high quality at PragerTopia at any of my websites at a $7 a month charge, which is puny. I mean, and you can get it any time and have this. I mean, this is an example of something I assume that a wife might want to play. I mean, a guy saying this is a lot more helpful than a woman saying this. Okay. You're listening to the Dennis Prager Show and the Male-Female Hour, and we go to Wrightwood, California. Bill. Hi, Bill. Dennis Prager.
14: Hi, Dennis. I love your show.
0: Thank you.
14: I just wanted to make a, probably sounds a little lame, but from a practicality standpoint, I'm a fireman, and I'm just commenting about your point about wearing a wedding ring. And it's actually recommended that we don't wear wedding rings because they can get caught and you can rip your finger off.
0: Okay, I will now, from now on, say all men who are fighting fires are absolved from wearing a wedding band.
14: Well, that being said, Dennis, I still wear mine.
0: That is pretty funny. Okay, all men except Bill are hereby... Thank you, Bill. I appreciate it. Look, folks, there are exceptions to everything, and I'm sure that there are men who wear a wedding band, develop hives, which lead to some sort of cancerous tumor, which ultimately leads to a lymphoma response and death. I appreciate that fact. But for the other 99.99999999% of men, I don't see a good reason not to wear a wedding band. That's all. Simple as that. And let's go to Newport Beach, California, and Chris. Hi, Chris. Dennis Prager.
15: Hi, Dennis.
0: Hi.
15: As well.
0: Thank you.
15: My contribution to this is the realization that a moment of an affair happens at the end of a very long journey, a journey into the dark side, a journey of which a lot of men they're not even aware they're on. But I think that what makes the affair so enticing isn't just the sexual reward. It's the use of all the manly tools of adventure, of ingenuity.
0: That's why I want men to use their love of adventure and ingenuity and conquering the world in other areas. Why my first suggestion was stay busy. Conquer a mountain, guys. Whatever your mountain is, literal mountain, climb them, or some other mountain. and physical exercise and a whole host of things. Absolutely. Let's go to Phoenix, Arizona. Susan. Hi, Susan. Dennis Prager.
16: Hi, Dennis. Nice to talk with you.
0: Thank you.
16: I'm often put in the position of watching dads who are divorced or never married when they're visiting with their young children, and it's because the mothers of the children assert the dad is unfit to be alone with the children on the basis that he views or is addicted to pornography. My question is...
0: Wait a minute. You're telling me that there are men who are being accused of not being allowed to be with their kids because they've looked at Playboy or Penthouse?
16: Well, this is internet pornography.
0: All right, so internet pornography.
16: Yes.
0: I don't understand.
16: Well, in the courts, the mothers say
0: they might be molesting
16: the children or something like that.
0: Okay, well, if the courts accept this, well, I want to hear about that. We'll be back in a moment.
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0: My friends, I'm sitting here with my good friend, Dr. Eddie Simon. We decided to turn the mic on so you can listen in our discussion.
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0: Hey, everybody. Welcome to the Dennis Prager Show. I just want to comment. This is the male-female hour. I will summarize. Don't hang up. I want to summarize some of your calls. This last call, though, is very disturbing. Men who are not allowed to see their children after divorce because they have viewed porn on the Internet, they might molest their children. All right, look, folks, this is not a defense of porn. It is a defense of men and children. It shows the ignorance and of course, the anger and what can go on in a courtroom today. I mean, this is the first I've heard this, and I recoil in pain at the ignorance of men and the ignorance of what children need. Whew. All right. Anyway, that's for another time. I've been giving some common sense advice to guys who are in a basically decent marriage on how to stay faithful. And where are my notes here? Actually, on a rare occasion, did I just hand them to anybody? Oh, here we go. All right. One, think through the consequences. Two, keep busy. Three, be with your wife as much as possible. Four, wear a wedding band. Five, talk about your wife when she's not around. These are big deals, believe it or not. And you can help him tremendously by the type of home and love that you offer him. Both are true, but it is a battle. Battling your nature is what makes you a great man. Battling your nature is what makes you a great woman, but the battles are different. That's the point that is lost on a generation raised and in college, where you are taught to be stupid. I say it with pain. I have no vested interest in that statement. Patrick in Dallas says the first suggestion is not trivial, keeping busy. King David got in trouble because he was not fighting the war as kings should be. It's an interesting variant on that. He sends a general out to die and takes his wife. I mean, there was a combination of homicide and adultery. Dave in Minneapolis, the fact is when a rooster is left with one chicken, he will do it one time, and when left with 12 chickens, he would do it 12 times. This is the same for a man. You don't know the anger that that I got for comparing men to roosters. Funny that the people take that as an attack on men. I'm talking about our nature. Let's see. Man, husband wants more sex, he should do some of the housework. Well, the question is, all right, that's a good one for an hour. That men and housework is a very complex question. We should raise that. Alcohol consumption really adds to this problem. Gary in North Carolina. Alcohol consumption adds to every problem. This is one of them. You are right. All right, my friends, it's been the male-female hour. Don't go away.
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0: I am astounded that there are people who say they don't care or who just dismiss the idea as wishful thinking on the part of a religious people. I don't think you have to be religious, and I don't think that you have to be a philosopher to understand how significant it is. I mean, if there is no afterlife, if nothing happens, if this is it, all there is, then life ultimately is a total crapshoot. Whether you suffer totally or you prosper is just a matter of fortune, and there is no ultimate justice. The torturer and his victim have the same fates. Even as a kid, I realized that there has to be something beyond this. So when a scientist writes that there is something beyond this because of his own experience, it seems to make headlines. In this case, I believe it was a front page cover story in Newsweek magazine. And the man who was responsible for this is an academic neurosurgeon in Boston, Dr. Aben Alexander. The book is Proof of Heaven, A Neurosurgeon's Journey into the Afterlife. Dr. Alexander, welcome to the Dennis Prager Show.
2: Well, thank you, Dennis. It's great to be here.
0: Thank you. Let me ask you first, what would you have, when did you have this experience, which obviously we'll delineate in a moment, when did you have it?
2: I had it 4 years ago right now. Just wanted to clarify, I'm not at the Brigham and Women's and Harvard Medical School in the Brigham now, but I was there from 1988 to 2001.
0: Okay, thank you. You're right. The bio on your book says has been.
2: Right.
0: But you're not a has-been. I just want to make that clear.
2: No, that's what this is all about.
0: You're a will-be.
2: I'm an am, like we all are.
0: That's right. All right, let me, so the reason I asked when this happened is, if I'd have had you on my show 10 years ago, not in the last four, and asked you, Doctor, I'm just curious, do you believe in an afterlife? What would you have said?
2: Well, I would have said that that there is no way that any form of consciousness could exist after the death of the brain and the body.
0: Right, exactly. Okay, that's what I assumed you would have said. What happened that changed your mind?
2: I went through this beautiful, extraordinary journey, spiritual journey, deep in coma, that included meeting the divine and having lessons about all of how this is put together and constructed and the purpose for all of this and higher dimensional space, and then came back to this realm.
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4: With SRN News, I'm Jason Walker. Israel's military striking a Hamas commander, that in northern Gaza, and a targeted drone strike that did it. The attack marks the first targeted strike Israel has announced, anyway, since the third day of August. Ukrainian missiles and drones blasting Russia's naval base on the Black Sea coastline, that in a nighttime operation. The attack targeting the base of Novorossiysk, striking air defenses as well as port infrastructure. Russia did fire back, claiming to have killed two Iranians. Asian shares, mostly higher as global market optimism continues on prospects for AI stocks in the semiconductor sector. Benchmarks rose in early Thursday morning trading in Seoul, Tokyo, and Hong Kong. SRN News.
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6: In 1783, the Revolutionary War was nearly over, but America's future remained uncertain. Officers in the Continental Army were angry. Congress had failed to provide promised pay, and some considered using the Army's power to force the government's hand. George Washington understood their frustration, but he also knew the liberty they had fought to win could be destroyed by the very army that secured it. Washington confronted his officers and urged them to choose honor, patience, and loyalty to the Republic over rebellion. He could have used their anger to increase his own power. Instead, he used his influence to restrain it. Power asks what it can take. Character asks what duty requires. Washington's lesson still stands. Freedom survives when leaders place principle above ambition and remain faithful to God, country, and the people they serve.
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8: Hey, it's Larry Elder, and I'm going to be at Town Hall 2026. 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Adam Carolla, investigative journalist Nick Shirley, Steve Hilton, Larry O'Connor, Alex Marlowe, Mike Gallagher, and more. 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
13: 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Yeah, Manja Man.
12: Okay, Manja Man, Manja this. Mouth-watering steaks.
13: Manja.
12: The freshest fish.
13: Manja.
12: Colombo's Italian family specialties.
13: Manja. The world's greatest meatballs. Super manja.
12: Servers that friendly that morning and where good times are had by all.
13: Colombo's. Absolutely.
12: Colombo's Good Times Central. That little neighborhood place you really wish
13: was down the street from you. Colombo's. Manja bene.
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0: the wild world of D.C. politics to America's culture clash, brace yourself for the reality check you've been waiting for. The one and only Mike Gallagher.
1: What's that you say? The normal Democrats, such as they are, managed to stop Francesca Hong dead in her tracks last night in Wisconsin? How about that? Every poll had her winning by double digits. How does that work exactly? How do you justify a polling company that could be that wrong? And it wasn't one. It wasn't two. It was about seven of them. All the pollsters in Wisconsin gave it to this nut job, this chef who hates Thanksgiving, this radical defund the police Looney Tunes. And she wound up losing to the so-called moderate Democrat. I really can't quite wrap my brain around whether I wished all the loons would win in the primaries and let them lose in the general, believing that normal people would show up to vote in November. I don't know the answer to that. I really don't. I guess it's good to cut out the cancerous tumor now. Try to end this. But I want to present to you a very smart reaction from a smart guy named Ben Shapiro. Ben posted the following. We're watching an enormous misread of the results from Wisconsin. The dumb take is that the DSA has reached its ceiling and the establishment is fighting back. That's totally wrong. Ben says the normie Dems are simply negotiating the terms of their surrender. Those terms are obvious. The Democrat Party will ingest and mirror the key precepts of the DSA, and they won't go whole hog against DSA candidates who don't totally say the quiet parts out loud. This is why Slotkin didn't endorse Stevens against El Sayed in Michigan. It's why Schumer and Jeffries didn't endorse Cuomo against Mamdani in New York City. In return, the DSA's most important figures will refrain from endorsing the very worst candidates. This is why Bernie and AOC didn't endorse Francesca Hung. If they had, she would have won. The goal of the pact is obvious. Candidates who are DSA in all but name, who receive unified Democratic support after the primaries, and who still have a shot at winning a general election. So Ben Shapiro concludes by saying, do not be fooled. The DSA is driving the car. The DSA is choosing the direction. The normie Dems are just negotiating over the speed. I believe he's right. It's why Hong losing is a very, very big deal. But on the other hand, Ben is right. There is an inevitability to this that has to sink in. We're going to take you to South Carolina in a few minutes and get a rundown of what happened there in that race to replace the late Lindsey Graham. But evil has arrived. And I mean this sincerely. Evil is here. You don't have to go any farther than Massachusetts. I spent my childhood, I spent summers when I was a little kid in Massachusetts. My dad was a Bostonian. He had that thick Pak the Ka and Havid Yad accent. He was a pipe-smoking guy from Massachusetts. And we spent a lot of vacations at Cape Cod. I spent a lot of time in Massachusetts. I can't even properly frame what they did yesterday in the state of Massachusetts. This is what evil sounds like, looks like, is like. There's no other way to describe it. You know, you could make an argument that, well, we've got to give abortion rights to women because it's their body, it's their choice, and all of that. It's health care provided to women, right? Yesterday, the governor, with big smiles all around, signed a piece of legislation that is resulting in the killing of unborn children up until birth. Now, almost the entirety of the Democrats in the Massachusetts House voted for this in July. Abortion had already been legal through 24 weeks, which is, of course, more than half the length of a typical pregnancy at that time. But that wasn't enough for them. They didn't go far enough. So they made a legislative priority out of giving a woman a right to abort up until the birth of the baby. And I want to play something for you that is the actual sight and sound of when this macabre scene played out in the State House in Massachusetts, where the governor there signed legislation legalizing abortion up to birth and removing any previously existing protections for post-24-week abortions. That was, of course, infuriating to the death cult Democrats of Massachusetts. No protection is given to a baby in any way, shape, or form in the state of Massachusetts. Now, I want you to see and hear what the signing ceremony was like when the Democrat governor of Massachusetts, Maura Healey, signed the bill allowing for abortions up to birth.
2: Okay. Thank you.
1: There she is signing. Smiles all around. Everybody grinning. She signs the document allowing for the execution of babies in her state, and the women behind her are clasping their hands in joy, euphoria, and happiness. You know, Joe Chalfant over at Town Hall wrote a column about this awful, evil occurrence yesterday in Massachusetts. And he wrote at Town Hall, progressivism is essentially a death cult. Look at the response to the assassination of Charlie Kirk. Look at the euthanasia programs of Spain and Canada. Just last month, a grandmother was murdered by the Canadian government, despite her and her own family's insistence that she not be euthanized. He says they did it anyway. A Catholic priest who suffered a broken hip was reportedly offered euthanasia twice. Twice. And he says the obsession of progressives with death is their most disgusting quality. It's a direct result of their nihilistic worldview. Why bring a child into this world when there's so much suffering? Asks the progressive, livid that you'd share in the joy of raising a family. Shout your abortion, they say, which encourages the progressive, hopeful that you'll dedicate your life to worldly work and pursuits. And the selfish ideology is captivating to many people. Why should my life be spent caring for others? Why should I have responsibility to anyone other than myself? He says Massachusetts is only the beginning. With the rise of the Democratic Socialists in the Democrat Party, euthanasia, and nationwide full-term abortions are going to be on the ballot in 2028. He is absolutely right. Do you think this stops at Massachusetts? Of course not. They'll do this everywhere they can get away with it. Progressivism is a death cult. And what they did yesterday in Massachusetts proves it. Got a lot to break down for you on a Wednesday after the primary day. Our number is 800-655. Mike, I'm sorry to start with such awful, sick, twisted, evil news out of Massachusetts. I'm ashamed that I spent time as a kid in that state. Look, if you're in Massachusetts, get out while you can. Escape while you have a chance, because it's only going to get worse and worse. Imagine clapping and smiling and celebrating the ability to murder a baby up to the moment of birth. Well, there, you want that done? Hey, you're 7 months pregnant, you decide you don't want to go through with it? Head over to Massachusetts. They'll take great care of you and your baby. My Lord, we need prayer, and I'm going to pray with you next here on the Mike Gallagher Show. 800-655-MIKE. Give me your reaction to this horrific story out of Massachusetts. 800-655-6453. That's what I
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0: Mike Gallagher.
1: A lot of text messages pouring in over this ghastly celebration in Massachusetts. A lot of biblical and scriptural references. Andy in Missoula, Montana says, remember Revelation, but the fearful and unbelieving and the abominable, the murderers, the idolaters, the liars shall have their part in the lake, which burneth with fire and brimstone, which is the second death. Look, this is spiritual. I'm not a Christian teaching and talk show host, but we are witnessing spiritual warfare. The execution of babies being celebrated. You know, it's one thing, I don't even know how you'd even present it. Well, you know, if a woman changes her mind at 8.5 months of pregnancy, that's her body, I guess. Let's go. But to celebrate it? Can you play that clip again, Yasmin, of the women standing behind Governor Maura Healey with big smiles and joy all around, signing the death warrant for any baby that has the misfortune of being carried by a woman who decides up to the moment of birth to abort that child. Here's what the bill ceremony looked like and sounded like yesterday in Massachusetts.
2: Thank you.
1: They're women with lab coats on. Are those doctors? I think those are doctors. Whatever happened to first do no harm? Time to pray. Heavenly Father, we come before you with humble hearts, asking for your mercy and your peace during these difficult times. We lift up the leaders of our nation and leaders around the world. Grant them wisdom beyond their own understanding, courage to do what's right, and discernment that may prevent needless suffering. Guide every decision with justice, restraint, and a desire for peace. Lord, we pray for the brave men and women of our military and for our police officers, firefighters, paramedics, and all first responders, including the brave men and women of ICE. Surround them with your protection, Lord. Strengthen them for the difficult days. Comfort their families. And please bring them safely home. We ask you to watch over our country. Unite us in purpose. Calm our fears.

0: and remind us that our ultimate hope is found in you and you alone. May your peace rule in our hearts. May your truth guide our nation, and may your hand of protection rest upon America. We ask this in the name of Jesus Christ. Amen. Here is John in Pennsylvania. Very sad day, John, in Massachusetts, huh?
1: Yes, it is. Thank you for taking my call.
0: Of course.
1: I just wanted to point out that this is one step away from outright infanticide.
0: Sure.
1: Just like in ancient Rome, these are just discard the babies and let them die from exposure. It was common. And the Christians were known to rescue those babies and raise them as their own. And we as Christians need to emulate the early Christians, their bravery, their compassion, and their love.
0: Oh, what a beautiful message, John. We have to stand up for what we know to be true. We have to stand up for what is right, what is good, and reject evil. And this is evil. I would love to have a demo. If you're watching Salem News Channel and you saw that clip that I've now played twice of the women, including apparently doctors, with those grins on their faces, it's sick and appalling. The wickedness, demonic is the only word I can come up with. That's the biggest takeaway, is the clapping and the cheering and the exultation, the joy at saying, hey, here in Massachusetts, you want to have an abortion up to the moment that you can give birth. We're all in for that. And they clapped. And they clapped. It did it in New York. Remember when they had the abortion laws passed in New York and they bathed all the buildings in pink? Celebrating. Celebrating. Spiritual. It's good versus evil. I've been telling you about a movie called Can You Hear Me Now that explores faith, scripture, history, prophecy. 2 weeks before he was assassinated, Charlie Kirk sat down for an interview that wrestled with the timeless question, does God still speak today? And rather than asking you what to think, the movie invites you to examine the evidence, the actual proof, the biblical foundations, and reflect on what it all means for believers having to live through today's culture. If you want a thoughtful conversation about faith, history, and the public square, you're going to love this movie. You can pre-order Can You Hear Me Now right now by going to salemnow.com. 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You won't want to miss it. Coming up, let's take you to South Carolina. Big night in the Palmetto State, and our Joey Hudson is there.
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3: With SRN News, I'm Jason Walker. Israel's military striking a Hamas commander, that in northern Gaza, and a targeted drone strike that did it. The attack marks the first targeted strike Israel has announced, anyway, since the third day of August. Ukrainian missiles and drones blasting Russia's naval base on the Black Sea coastline, that in a nighttime operation. The attack targeting the base of Novorossiysk, striking air defenses as well as port infrastructure. Russia did fire back, claiming to have killed 2 Iranians. Asian shares, mostly higher as global market optimism continues on prospects for AI stocks in the semiconductor sector. Benchmarks rose in early Thursday morning trading in Seoul, Tokyo, and Hong Kong. SRN News.
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1: It really is kind of a wild election cycle. That's West Columbia, South Carolina. Looks like the airport there on the Salem News Channel camera network. We thank you for watching SNC.TV for all the ways you can see our programming. Tracy, my producer, just saw a new anti-Ralph Norman ad that a Darlene Graham pack has taken out, showing kind of a clay animation thing attacking Ralph Norman. I don't know how ugly this is going to get. This is interesting because, look, I know South Carolina. South Carolinians are, by and large, a polite people. Darlene Graham Nordome seems to be a nice lady. She's Lindsey Graham's younger sister. I've known Congressman Ralph Norman for years. He's a nice man. I mean, he's his own guy. I mean, he's a rock-solid conservative, but he sticks his neck out for things that sometimes aren't very popular, including endorsing Nikki Haley for president instead of President Trump. Now, that might or might not come back to haunt him. I know he's explained that, I believe, and Joey will remind me in a moment, but he's explained that as, look, she's been loyal to him over the years, and he wanted to be loyal to her. And a lot of people haven't forgotten that one. As for Darlene Graham Nordone, well, let's face it, she's a blank slate. Nobody has any idea what she represents. And she's given a couple of select interviews, but not as chatty as her brother was with the press. The New York Times was complaining the other day that she is very, very selective in who she speaks to and what she says. And, of course, South Carolinians pretty much have to be thinking, what if she's another Lisa Murkowski? And I'll tell you this, and I mean this as bluntly and as direct as I can put this. God forbid if she's a Lisa Murkowski 2.0. What a nightmare that would be for the country if Lindsey Graham's sister were to be elected in 2 weeks as the general, at least the Republican nominee. She's still got to beat Annie Andrews, the Democrat. I saw her last night on TV, and boy, is she unimpressive. She is nothing but just campaign slogans. She is the female equivalent of an empty suit. That woman is an empty suit. She had I couldn't believe how bad she was. I saw her last night on Fox Carolina, because I was watching Fox Carolina, because our permanent guest host and my partner in crime, the one and only Joey Hudson, was one of the analysts last night, representing, of course, 98.9 WORD, Just the Truth podcast, which you do so well, and Fox Carolina. You did pretty good last night, my man.
2: It was a busy night and a long night, but we had a lot of fun watching the returns come in.
1: Well, you guys did a great job. Of course, the anchor there, Justin, and then you had you and Nate Loyp from the 4th District. They're the Republican 4th District, and he's a great guy. We love him. There was a Democrat lady there. She seemed to be a little bit out of place because it was really all about the Republican the race between Darlene and Ralph and Mark Sanford and the rest of them and Russell Fry. But I thought you did a great job. I downloaded the app and I was watching away, and so you did us proud. Don't let all this fame go to your head now.
2: Look, what's important is I'm on the Mike Gallagher Show right now, this very minute. So that's the biggie.
1: Yeah. There you go. Now you got it. Yes. All right. We were trying to reach out to Robert Cahaley from the Trafalgar Group, and I know unfortunately we couldn't reach him. We tried because I wanted to get him on. He pointed out on X this morning that the final Trafalgar Group poll bested all the other public surveys. Not only did they predict the correct order of the top three, but more importantly, they were closest to the margin between the top two. So as I understand it, Darlene Graham came out on top. She finished with 32.8%. Ralph Norman, a pretty close second at 24.5%. Russell Fry came in third. So now there's going to be a runoff between Darlene Graham and Ralph Norman. let me just quote my irascible producer who saw this ad that is from a Darlene PAC. And of course, Trump has endorsed Darlene Graham Nordone. And Tracy said, she's going to win. You can't beat that. You're not going to, she's going to win. She's the heavy favorite. I don't think there's any question that Congressman Ralph Norman, would be considered the underdog in this runoff in 2 weeks. Is he not?
2: I would say that Ralph Norman probably has a steeper hill to climb than Ms. Graham. It's going to be interesting to watch. The good news is South Carolina, I don't think, can lose with either one. We have two good candidates here. I would probably give the edge to Ms. Graham because if you look at how the demographics were last night and you look at some of the geography in the state of South Carolina, Russell Fry, of course, came in third. For a while last night, it looked like there was going to be a dog race between Russell Fry and Ralph Norman because Fry came out very quick. It was back and forth. He represents the 7th Congressional District of South Carolina, which is the Myrtle Beach coastal area of the Palmetto State. Representative Norman represents the 5th District, which is the upstate and that area outside of Charlotte. Right. So the 7th district, for some reason, they were able to get their numbers reported much quicker. So it appeared that Russell Fry was on his way to victory last night. But Greenville, particularly Greenville, South Carolina, was slow, like they are quite often, of getting their returns in. So when you started seeing those Greenville votes and some of the other upstate county votes coming in later in the evening, you saw the trend starting to develop that Ralph Norman was building on his lead, and he took it. Now, here's the issue that Ralph Norman has, and again, he's a good friend. He's been a good friend of the show, both your show, my show. Ralph has to try to convince those people in the 7th Congressional District and other parts of the state. If you look at the map, Darlene Graham won just about the entire state other than those two congressional districts. Mm-hmm. But if you look at the 7th Congressional District with Russell Fry, she came in second there, a very strong second. I had heard that Russell Fry's team said that they needed to win by 60%. Well, he barely got over 40% in his own congressional district. She was right behind him. Ralph Norman, that's the hill Ralph has to climb, is to try to convince those people in that congressional district, which is a large populated area in South Carolina, to come over to his side.
1: Okay, you and I have known each other a long time. We're dear friends. We've been through a lot of ups and downs together. You are my permanent guest host. The audience loves you. I love you and Peg and Jesse and Simon. So I don't want to hurt your feelings here when I give you a pushback.
2: Okay.
1: But I have to ask you, Joey, and I'm asking on behalf of the people who heard you say that the good news is there are two good candidates here in Darlene Graham and Ralph Norman. How do you know how good a candidate Darlene Graham Nordone is when she has zero legislative experience? She has no track record whatsoever. Nobody even knows what she believes. She has a couple of weeks to make her case. And again, I say this with, you know how much I respect and admire you, but how can you say she's a good candidate? Based on what?
2: Well, I think you have to accept her for her word. She worked, obviously her brother, one of the most effective U.S. senators in history, Lindsey Graham. So you got to think that there's some similarities there. But let me ask you this. Did you vote for Donald Trump?
1: Of course.
2: In 2016?
1: Of course.
2: How did you know?
1: I knew that he was a guy who I wanted an anti-politician. I wanted an anti-establishment guy. But you're right. He had no legislative track record. That's true.
2: He had no track record at all. And so I like the fact that she kind of scolded her colleagues in the U.S. Senate as a brand new senator, saying, who takes a month off? She was protesting the fact that they were going into recess for a month.
1: And I like the fact that she says she's going to focus more than her brother. Yep. She's going to focus on domestic issues. She's going to focus on affordability, which incidentally, I happen to believe the Republicans have been missing the boat all along on. People are tired of wars. People are tired of foreign policy. People want to understand how they're going to make it, it's going to be easier for them to buy groceries and fill up the gas tank. And she's saying all the right things. So to your point, you know, we can only go by what she says.
2: Yes.
1: And if you take her at her word, you are I guess I'd have to reluctantly agree with you. You're correct. She'd be a good candidate. The fear is, what if she's not being truthful? What if she's a Lisa Murkowski in waiting? That's that's the great unknown, Joey.
2: Sure, that's a possibility, I guess. I don't know Darlene Graham. I've met her maybe a couple of times over the years at Lindsey Graham events.
1: Right.
2: People that I know and trust, though, who do know her, say that she's like her brother. She has a great work ethic. She took the South Carolina Commission on the Blind, an agency that was in trouble. She has led them back to a great program, finding jobs, training people with disabilities, jobs to get them off of government subsidies and government support. So she has a great reputation of what she's been able to do with that agency, which kind of tells you that she has the ability to lead.
1: Well, I work ethic is one thing, but having the right ideology and perspective on really important issues to South Carolinians is crucial. Lay out now for the next, you're going to be a busy man over the next couple of weeks. I found out from your wife that you're actually going to be along with our precious Jane Robolo, who I adore. I guess you and Jane are going to be part of a luncheon, if I heard that right. Is that at the Poinsett Club tomorrow?
2: At the Poinsett Club, actually on Monday. In Greenville. This is a first Monday and 4th District Republican Club event. But yeah, we're going to have both Senator Graham, Representative Norman, just a sort of a forum. We're going to be asking them questions. And then, of course, Monday night, Congressman Sherry Biggs has her salute to liberty in Anderson. It's the largest conservative event in South Carolina. I suspect the candidates will be there. And then on Tuesday, the SCGOP televised debate on Newsmax. It will be at the Newberry Opera House, and yours truly will be on the panel.
1: I love that. You've been selected to be one of the panelists, and it's a great partnership between the South Carolina GOP and Newsmax. So the whole nation is going to be able to watch this debate, and that'll be, the only debate, right? The televised debate before the runoff in 2 weeks.
2: At this point, it is the only scheduled one, yes.
1: There you go. All right, Joey, you're doing great work, and look at you. I like your comeback. Now, that's a pretty good comeback. We didn't have a legislative record to judge Donald Trump by, so I'm going to leave it to the audience to see if they can have a comeback to your comeback.
2: All right.
1: What do you think?
2: Go for it.
1: You got it. Thanks, Joey. Appreciate it. Joey Hudson checking in. He does make a point. When Donald Trump Jr. came down that golden escalator, a lot of us knew he was the one, but, you know, how did we know? Now, turns out we were right, and I guarantee you there's a lot of people in Alaska who wound up being wrong about Lisa Murkowski. 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Love to get your take on it. 800-655-MIKE. 800-655-6453. Hope you join us.

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2: Foundations of Freedom, a look at America's founding principles and the leaders who shaped our nation.
3: In 1783, the Revolutionary War was nearly over, but America's future remained uncertain. Officers in the Continental Army were angry. Congress had failed to provide promised pay, and some considered using the Army's power to force the government's hand. George Washington understood their frustration, but he also knew the liberty they had fought to win could be destroyed by the very army that secured it. Washington confronted his officers and urged them to choose honor, patience, and loyalty to the Republic over rebellion. He could have used their anger to increase his own power. Instead, he used his influence to restrain it. Power asks what it can take. Character asks what duty requires. Washington's lesson still stands. Freedom survives when leaders place principle above ambition and remain faithful to God, country, and the people they serve.
4: Hey guys, it's Jennifer Horn. 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
1: I'm always sick of these spam emails. 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Here's Patty in Greenville, South Carolina. Who are you going to vote for, Patty? You voting for Darlene or Ralph?
2: No, Ralph. And so I just heard Joey, and he did make a good point about the president.
1: Sure.
2: But what question kept coming back in my mind was, why is Lisa Murkowski backing her with such a nice contribution? We are furious with Lisa Murkowski, especially on the Save America Act.
1: Well, wait a minute. Back up. I'm not aware of something. Lisa Murkowski has supported Darlene Graham?
2: Yes, I think with the $10,000 contribution, if I'm hearing right.
1: No. Wait a minute. I know there's been drama and there's been a report that Darlene supported her friend, who's apparently a pretty liberal, pro-choice, pro-abortion activist with a campaign contribution. But I'm not even I don't even know if that's 100% true. But we'll look into the report that you heard about Lisa Murkowski, because you're right. I'm over Lisa Murkowski. Woman is a disaster.
2: We're going to lose our country to communists because of her and Mitch, cocaine Mitch. I mean,
1: yep.
2: Seriously.
1: You're right. You're right on the money. And these are the questions people have, Patty. You're so right. And these questions are relevant. They are important. They're fair. I'd love to ask Ms. Graham Nordone. I'd like to get her on the show, and we're reaching out. We're trying. We had Ralph on a week or two ago, and it's only fair to interview her, and I want to be fair and respectful. And look, I liked her brother a lot. I didn't agree with him on a lot of some of the foreign policy stuff, but frankly, he was good for South Carolina. He always won handily. He was a friend of the show, and I liked him. So I'm very sorry for her loss. I know she's going through a lot, but I think it's absolutely relevant and fair to expect her to give interviews. Here's an upstate. JD from the upstate writes, we know enough about Darlene. Her only contribution is to her best friend, an ex-Democrat senator who's pro-abortion. And she doubled the size of the department she was over. I would like to know, to be honest with you, if I'm Darlene Graham and Lisa Murkowski is trying to cozy up to my campaign, the smart move would be, hey, Lisa, thanks, but no thanks. I don't need your help. Because if Lisa Murkowski is supporting Darlene, now, understand, that's an establishment circle we're talking about, right? But at the end of the day, Lisa Murkowski is loathed by South Carolina Republicans, as well as most Republicans all over the country, including Alaska. She's only in that office because of stupid ranked choice voting. I think Darlene's got to be careful. Of course, there were primaries in Minnesota, Wisconsin, the stunning, epic collapse of the lunatic chef Francesca Hung. We'll go to our newsroom and get Roger P. Shulman to break it all down for you. And the M&M Extra, the M&M Experience, my daily chat with Mark Davis, part of the M&M Extra podcast. It's all coming up here on the Mike Gallagher Show. 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Take less than 10 minutes and read the Declaration of Independence. My friends at Americans for Prosperity have launched the Declaration Project, a nationwide effort to help Americans rediscover the principles that made this country exceptional. Dignity, freedom, opportunity, self-governance. The Declaration tells us that all men are created equal, our rights come from our Creator, and government derives its just powers from the consent of the governed. These truths aren't just museum pieces. They're the foundation of American liberty. 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
7: SRN News, I'm Jason Walker. Ukraine and Russia trading missile and drone attacks all night long. Several have been killed on both sides. Southern Poverty Law Center's former chief financial officer has been arrested and charged with fraud. That in an indictment accusing her of overseeing fraudulent donor payments to informants inside a number of hate groups. Federal Civil Rights Agency is dropping a subpoena enforcement action against Nike, saying the company has complied with requests for information about an investigation. Now, that probe dealt with allegations the company's diversity policies discriminated against white employees. In Colombia, death count stands at 265 in the quake. Thousands have been injured, several thousand still missing. This is SRN News.
8: 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Just 2 weeks before his tragic assassination on September 10th, 2025, conservative leader Charlie Kirk sat down for one of his final interviews to wrestle with a timeless question. Does God still speak today? That conversation became the foundation for the powerful and provocative new documentary, Can You Hear Me Now?, that explores prophecy, faith, scripture, history, and the role believers are called to play in our culture today. 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

0: From the wild world of D.C. politics to America's culture clash, brace yourself for the reality check you've been waiting for. The one and only Mike Gallagher.
1: Well, it turns out that the Thanksgiving-hating chef, Francesca Hong, predicted in the polls to defeat the alleged moderate Democrat David Crowley by double digits. She narrowly lost in Wisconsin's gubernatorial primary last night. Of course, the big story is the polling. The polls, one after the other, the last five Wisconsin polls leading into last night's primary read this way. This is amazing. The State Navigate had Hong winning by 22. Public policy polling had her win by 18. Marquette University had her up by 25. State Navigate had Hong winning by 29. Public policy polling had her at 20 points. 29 points, and she loses? How could you do that for a living and then show up to work? What are the pollsters going to say? Who's interviewing the officials at Marquette or State Navigate or public policy polling? I mean, Nate Silver, I think, put out a poll yesterday showing Tallarico clobbering Ken Paxton in the Texas race, and everybody just laughing at that, saying that's not going to happen. And they tried to say that about Beto O'Rourke, too. It's actually time to recognize that polls are garbage. They are worthless. They're manipulative tools. They're an effort to try to sway or people or to create a sense of momentum that isn't there. You honestly think, based on what you know of James Tallarico, you think Texans are behind this guy? Now, Wisconsin's a different story. It is, after all, Wisconsin. But even, apparently, Wisconsin Democrats can't stomach this nut job, this abolish the police, abolish borders, I hate Thanksgiving, all this crap. By the way, did Hassan Piker campaign with her? Wonder what he's going to be saying today. A lot of people are going to need a wellness check, including Steve Kornacki from NBC. This is actually hilarious. This happened last night on NBC. They were left completely and utterly speechless. And if you're watching today here on Salem News Channel, we're going to go to Roger P. Shulman in the newsroom in just a moment. But I got to play this clip for you of Steve Kornacki literally hanging his head in disbelief and shame. This is one of the most awkward segments I've ever seen on a major American TV network.
2: Okay. Wow. What the heck just came in Brown? Which was that? That was huge for her.
3: Yeah, so that was about 18,000 votes, and she nets 2,000.
2: Question. Was that the... That wasn't Central Count, was it?
3: It's possible. There's no remaining vote in Brown, according to our counter. I'll check the website.
2: I said I want percent more, but now I do, because if that was Central Count, what was his percentage of that vote?
3: Let's take a look.
2: If this was Central Count, this is the question we're getting at from Milwaukee. If he just got buried in Central Count Green Bay,
3: it was 44-34. Hong over Crowley.
2: Okay. Okay, yeah, can we ask our decision desk what we think that was that just... Yep. And do we think there's Central Count left?
1: I mean, it's hysterical. It was so bad. This is what happens when they're all following a particular playbook, and then the playbook just blows up. I mean, that's on NBC. This is not on cable access in the outskirts of Louisville, Kentucky. That was NBC standing there, these two dummies completely bamboozled. Wild. Look, check this out. Let's listen some more. I can't get enough of Steve Kornacki, and I got my little box here with me to play the appropriate sound effect. Let's play part two of Steve Kornacki completely gobsmacked that his darling favorite Francesca Hong, the progressive chef who hates Thanksgiving, actually went down to defeat.
3: I guess the exact thing, yes, is if five of the USB sticks were missing results from the election, so then they have to go try to re-grab them.
1: Look at him with his head down. He's like, he's bent over like he's at a funeral. Look at this.
3: Yeah, and they're... all the folks behind the scenes are talking about this as well, so
1: we can all also... Dead air?
3: Look, it's unfortunate.
2: The folks behind the scenes hear you're saying.
3: Yes.
2: How do I ask this artfully?
1: How do I ask this artfully? He doesn't even... And then he doesn't say anything. Oh, my gosh. If Roger P. Shulman, the Mike Gallagher Show newsroom, acted that way, I would have to let you... Roger, I would have to let you go. I'd have to say, Roger, today's your last day. You're not able to be on the Mike Gallagher Show anymore. If you just stammered and stuttered. In all of your years, Roger, have ever you seen a network performance like that?
4: I didn't even know that was a network. I thought that was just some cable thing that was not done very well. I'd quit before I started sounding that bad. If I sound that bad, I'm going to head to Clearwater Beach and just work out there at the concession.
1: Let's just sell hot dogs on the beach. I mean, because you got to give that up. I mean, and he's got his head hanging down like he's positively ashamed.
4: Well, these guys have... no impartiality. I mean, the guy looked like he was going to cry or something and go out to his car. And
1: that's wild.
4: That was amazing.
1: How do I ask this artfully? And then just dead air. Just, he couldn't even talk. I mean, hey, Steve, you're on TV. You see that red light over the camera? You got to look into that thing and talk. You can't just put your head down and get ready to break out into tears. Yeah, do that, Roger. Yeah. Oh, no. Oh, what are we going to do? Poor Francesca. What's she going to do? Well, now, Roger, Francesca can go back, as I put it earlier on social media, she can go back to rage cooking Thanksgiving turkeys. She doesn't like Thanksgiving. She doesn't like turkeys. She doesn't like America. But she can go back to the kitchen.
4: Well, actually, I think people in Wisconsin decided, hey, we like Thanksgiving. I used to live 15 miles from Wisconsin. People in Wisconsin like Thanksgiving. They like American stuff, even if they're somewhat crazy liberal sometimes. And in any case, Milwaukee County Executive David Crowley won over her. And Crowley, who's 40, would be the state's first black governor if he wins in November. He'll face Representative Tom Tiffany, who is endorsed by President Trump. So we'll see what happens. I mean, as you said, these polls are totally worthless. People, I don't think, even give real answers anymore on these things. You can't really get a hold of people on the phones, so I don't even know how they get these things. I guess they get three people, and they weight it, and they put out what they want, and then we get results like this. It's just a mess.
1: Give us a rundown of other states as well. I know there was an election in Michigan. Of course, we've covered South Carolina. Darlene Graham Nordone is going to face off against Ralph Norman. But give us some of the other results from last night's big night.
4: Well, in Minnesota, Democratic Senator Amy Klobuchar has won the Democratic nomination for governor. She continues her efforts to replace outgoing Governor Tim Walz, who is a self-described knucklehead. He's called himself that on network television. He dropped out because of the massive multi-billion-dollar fraud scandal under his watch. Klobuchar will face the winner of a very crowded Republican primary in November. Now, she's in a unique position. She's a United States senator until 2031, and she does not have to resign her post to run. So if she loses, she just goes back to the Senate. And incumbent Congresswoman Ilhan Omar, she looks to be on track for her fifth term as Minnesota voters continue their far-left streak. So that's what's going on there. And
1: before you do that, hold that thought for just a moment. Before you go to talk about Mike Lindell and his unfortunate defeat last night in the gubernatorial race, it makes me crazy that people like Amy Klobuchar or Russell Fry, for that matter, in South Carolina, can hold one seat, run for another, and then if they lose, go back to the seat that they held. That makes me crazy, Roger. Why should Amy Klobuchar get to keep her U.S. Senate seat if she fails in her bid to be governor? It makes no sense.
4: Well, maybe it's time for some federal legislation to change that. That could easily be done. I really don't know why that is allowed. The states allow it too. The states could make rules to change that also. It's just something that might need to be looked at in the future.
1: It shouldn't be. Well, but it shouldn't happen. It shouldn't be allowed to happen. It's ridiculous. It's a disgrace that these people get to hang on to their cushy jobs if they don't get what they want in the other race and go back. You want to run for another office, then quit. Do the honorable thing and quit the position you're in and give it to somebody else. It's absolutely insane. Speaking of polls, there were a number of polls that showed Mike Lindell was ahead over, I think, Lisa DeMuth in Minnesota, but sadly he went down to defeat last night as well.
4: Now, at one point, he was refusing to concede, saying there were irregularities in the vote total. He lost by about 11 percentage points, and that equates to about 45,000 votes. He said at one point, there's 265,000 votes left to count, and he said he was down about 18,000 at that point. I don't know if that's the case or not. We'll see as the final votes are counted. You know, there's always these little things that happen in these elections. The possibility is there, but I doubt it. I really doubt it.
1: Well, and the story, it's hard. And Mike's a friend, and of course, I've obviously sponsored and advocated for his great company for years. But he made a decision to sort of float an amnesty proposal for illegals who were working hard in America and all of that. And man, they feel like the roof caved in. People are saying, what in the world? You're going to go against Trump's mass deportation effort? And look, Mike is a good friend and aligned closely with President Trump. But many people found that to be a very peculiar turn in the road for the MyPillow King.
4: Yeah, with Trump's endorsement, he probably should have just gone down the Trump line and maybe brought that up later in some sort of fashion, but this was not the time to do that at all.
1: Yeah, no, it's bad timing, and I think it was a self-inflicted wound that I guess he couldn't recover from, so we're sorry to see him get defeated, but you know, wow, what a ride we got. We got a lot of crazy stuff happening, Roger. Look, let me just pick your brain before I let you go, because I'm struggling with this a little bit. On the one hand, I almost want the real radical, crazy, far-left, America-hating loonies to win in the primaries so that, you know, reasonable Republicans can beat them in the general election, right?
4: So normal people can win, yes.
1: Right. On the other hand, people are saying, no, now's the time to stamp out this DSA scourge. Now's the time to reject the Francesca Hungs of the world. Where do you fall down? Do you want to nip it in the bud now, or do you want to wait until the general election?
4: I think the Democratic Party is in some disarray here. You've got the more or less normal people, and you've got these folks who want to eliminate everything, including Thanksgiving and statues and everything else. I would rather have the lunatics running against the more normal people, and perhaps that would nip it in the bud. But I think the Democrats have got a real problem right now. They're going to have to figure out whether they want to be lunatics or semi-normal.
1: Amen. Thanks, Roger. Roger P. Shulman checking in the newsroom. A lot more coming up on this busy, busy, action-packed Wednesday. What would you prefer? Do you wish that the loonies would win, that the far-left crazies of the Democrat Party would win now so that they could get thumped in November?

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12: Hey, it's Larry Elder, and I'm going to be at Town Hall 2026. 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Adam Carolla, investigative journalist Nick Shirley, Steve Hilton, Larry O'Connor, Alex Marlowe, Mike Gallagher, and more. 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
1: A lot of text messages pouring in. South Dakota writes they need to be beaten, talking of the DSA socialists, at any and all times, now and later. To me, there's such a clear difference between the so-called moderate Dems and Republicans. If you can't see the difference, I question the info somebody is consuming. Arizona. I'm in Arizona. I say nip these DSA idiots in the bud right now. Because if they lose now, maybe they'll start to think, hey, we're not doing as well as we thought. And they'll stop trying. South Carolina. If the lunatics lose in the Democrat primaries, that means even Democrats don't like them. It'll stunt their growth. And finally, from Michigan, in my opinion, Mike, the quicker the DSA is out, the better it is for America and for all Americans not to listen to their garbage. And it is garbage. I mean, look, today's Democrat Party has morphed into something that our parents and grandparents wouldn't recognize. I think often of my late mom and dad, a couple of Blue Dog Democrats, John F. Kennedy voters. They wouldn't recognize even my dad's own state. Did you see what they did in Massachusetts yesterday? Did you see the signing ceremony of Democrat Governor Maura Healey signing a bill that will now legalize abortion up until the moment of birth? If you don't think there's evil, oh no, evil is here and all around us. That and more coming up. 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
2: With SRN News, I'm Jason Walker. Ukraine and Russia trading missile and drone attacks all night long. Several have been killed on both sides. Southern Poverty Law Center's former chief financial officer has been arrested and charged with fraud. That in an indictment accusing her of overseeing fraudulent donor payments to informants inside a number of hate groups. Federal Civil Rights Agency is dropping a subpoena enforcement action against Nike, saying the company has complied with requests for information about an investigation. Now, that probe dealt with allegations the company's diversity policies discriminated against white employees. In Colombia, death count stands at 265 in the quake. Thousands have been injured, several thousand still missing. This is SRN News.
3: Foundations of Freedom, a look at America's founding principles and the leaders who shaped our nation.
4: In 1783, the Revolutionary War was nearly over, but America's future remained uncertain. Officers in the Continental Army were angry. Congress had failed to provide promised pay, and some considered using the Army's power to force the government's hand. George Washington understood their frustration, but he also knew the liberty they had fought to win could be destroyed by the very army that secured it. Washington confronted his officers and urged them to choose honor, patience, and loyalty to the Republic over rebellion. He could have used their anger to increase his own power. Instead, he used his influence to restrain it. Power asks what it can take. Character asks what duty requires. Washington's lesson still stands. Freedom survives when leaders place principle above ambition and remain faithful to God, country, and the people they serve.
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2: We have been loving the M&M Extra podcast that Mark Davis and I began a couple of months ago, and it's really taking off. A lot of downloads per episode. People seem to enjoy the dynamic, the energy, the interaction that Mark and I have together. We recently welcomed Preborn as a new sponsor for the podcast, and I can't think of a better partnership at a time like this. Yesterday, there was a signing ceremony at the governor's office in the state of Massachusetts. Maura Healey is the Democrat governor there. And they decided a month or so ago to eliminate a lot of restrictions on abortion. But apparently what they decided wasn't enough. They, instead of like a 24-week window where you couldn't have an abortion after 24 weeks of pregnancy, they decided yesterday it was time to remove even that restriction. And so yesterday, the Democrat Governor Maura Healey signed legislation that legalizes abortion up to birth. Now, I'm old enough to remember when people like Hillary and other Democrats said, oh, that's not even on the table. We're not going to advocate legalizing abortion up to the moment of birth. It'll never happen. It's exactly what happened yesterday. The legislation that they signed, that she signed, removed even the 24-week limitation. So now abortion is permitted throughout the entire 9 months of pregnancy. Now, the most insidious, grotesque, evil part of this wicked story out of Massachusetts and these wicked people, the most awful part is how the signing ceremony came off. You've got to picture this if you're not watching right now on Salem News Channel. We're about to play this clip where Maura Healey is surrounded by women. I don't think there's a guy in the crowd. And a couple of the women are wearing lab coats, indicating to me that I think they're actually physicians. You know, the ones who take the oath to do no harm. Women, including doctors, I want you to listen and watch their demonic reaction to such a horrific move.
3: Thank you.
2: The grins, the claps, the sneering, the laughter, celebrating giving a woman a right to abort a baby up to the moment of birth. They think that's something worth clapping for. It is not an exaggeration to say that today's Democrat Party is a party of violence and death. The party has become a death cult. Just look at the reaction to Charlie Kirk's assassination. Look at the way they openly pine for ways that President Trump can get murdered. Look at the way they celebrate Luigi Mangione. Look at what they do over death, over murder. this is a level of evil that we may never have seen in the history of America. You know, it's one thing to say, well, I think we've got to give a woman a right to choose. No, it's another to clap and cheer and smile those demonic smiles over such a twisted, wicked, horrible piece of legislation. To people in Massachusetts, get out while you still have time, because your state is lost. Your state is gone. And incidentally, this is a real important time to remember the difference between today's Republican Party and today's Democrat Party. It's time to remember why we're fighting so hard for the future of this country. Because if you think this stops at Massachusetts, think again. Do you think these DSA candidates want any abortion restrictions? You think these people on the left want any reining in of the right to have an abortion at eight and a half months, 9 months of pregnancy, when you know that is a baby in that woman's womb? And it's not just Massachusetts. There's a few other states, I think nine to be exact, that allow the same wicked, evil thing to exist. Horrifying. Horrifying. Got to get off the sidelines. It's why we pray every day, and I'm proud to share that prayer with you. It's why we remind you about Americans for Prosperity. That's a grassroots organization that is celebrating America's 250th with a real important reminder. You could take a few minutes and read the Declaration of Independence. They've launched the Declaration Project over at Americans for Prosperity. It's a nationwide effort to help Americans rediscover the principles that made this country exceptional, made this country great. Dignity, freedom, opportunity, self-government, and yes, the right to life. The Declaration tells us that all men are created equal, that our rights come from our Creator. These are not just pieces in a museum. This is the foundation of American liberty. No better time than right now to reconnect with the document that started it all. That's why AFP is leading the charge to secure our founding principles for the next 250 years. 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Barry is in Greenville, South Carolina. Hello, Barry.
0: Howdy, Mike. Hi. Listen, just a little bit of the old great Paul Harvey. I got a comment about him. Then I want to talk real serious.
2: Real quick. I got a minute, but I wanted to squeeze you in.
0: Right,
2: go
0: Paul
2: ahead.
0: Paul Harvey used to say, "Don't worry, nothing's going to be all right." Anyhow, back to France. People used to have these. People used to have this thing about abortion. Well, we'll have no abortion up till 6 weeks. Oh, no, we got to have it from the beginning of conception, which is true. And once we got away from abortion begins at conception, it's been downhill.
2: Yep, I got you. I'm sorry, Barry. I hate to cut you short, but I am up against a break. But look, it is downhill. But unlike what that, I don't know that that's what Paul Harvey said. He was a pretty optimistic guy. Have faith, continue to pray, and never give up on America. 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
1: Here's what I love about this Wisconsin race.
2: Yeah.
1: All the polls had hung winning bigly. Now, yep. Bigly. Now, memo, as I posted on X this morning, memo to Texas, as you're hearing all the polls about Tallarico. Oh, he's pulling ahead of Ken Paxton. Oh, he's 2 points up here, 3 points up there, 1 point. Okay, well, Wisconsin pollsters said, hold my beer, Texas. State Navigate poll had hung up by 22. Public policy polling had hung up by 18. Marquette University had hung winning by 25. State Navigate hung one winning by 29. Public policy polling hung winning by 20 points, and lo and behold, Crowley comes through in a nail-biter thanks to the thumb drives. Even lefties love Thanksgiving, evidently.
3: Apparently.
1: I mean,
3: and
1: Mark.
3: And the establishment has to be happy in Wisconsin, because I think that she would have lost bigly in the general. She's just that vacuous. I mean,
1: well,
3: every state's different. I mean, you know.
1: But that's why this is a mixed bag, though, Mark. This is a mixed bag, because I think this the Republican, what's his name, Tom Tiffany would have beaten this whack job socialist big time.
3: Damn, I was rooting for
1: him. I think he's going to lose to this guy. Crowley's a moderate Democrat.
2: Yes.
1: A young black guy, popular, and has got mainstream Democrat sort of ideologies. He'll probably win. But, so I don't know how our audience sees this. Is it better to have a moderate Democrat in the governor's mansion or a lunatic socialist who hates Thanksgiving?
3: I don't think the lunatic socialist would have won. I mean, I think you phrased it exactly right a little bit ago. I root for the extremist Democrat cartoon characters to win, because I think they're more easily beatable and will result in a Republican victory. If I've got to have a Democrat win, if I get to win, Mark, it's going to be a Democrat, but you get to pick which one it is. Of course, I'd like the ones that are less lunatic, and David Crowley is less of a loony bird than Francesca Hong.
1: South Carolina went just the way you and I thought it would go. Turned out Darlene is going to face off against Ralph Norman in the runoff. Your theory is that Ralph Norman will beat her in 2 weeks. There's a lot of pushback on that, because you got to look at the other candidates' voters. Where will they now go?
3: Yep.
1: And Joey Hudson, who's all things South Carolina, points out, and I said to him, Mark's theory is that Norman will, it's going to be like a repeat of the Pam Evett, Alan Wilson thing for the governor's race. Pam Evett was was endorsed by Trump, just like Darlene Graham is. Then Trump saw the handwriting on the wall. Alan Wilson was ahead in the polls, and then endorsed them both. He could endorse these two too. He could do the same thing all over again. But this might be different. Joey's argument is that the Russell Fry and Mark Sanford voters, and for people following South Carolina politics, those are the guys who finished third and fourth, those voters will instinctively go to Darlene Graham,
3: Why?
1: Not to Ralph Norman.
3: Why?
1: Because because she's establishment, because they're aligned with Lindsey Graham in a way that that Ralph Norman probably was not. He's more of a kind of a, not a renegade, but a little bit of a rebel. And look, he's capable of marching to his own drummer, too. He endorsed Nikki Haley for president once over Trump. So he that's the thinking is that this is probably going to be Darlene's to lose. Now, they're going to start holding debates between the two of them, and that'll be kind of fun to watch to see how that goes.
3: Well, because what will her handlers do then? Because we've talked a lot about handlers. When you everybody has them, even the veteran politicians have handlers. They just don't listen. Trump had handlers, just didn't listen to them very often. Right. When somebody's brand new, just a brand new neophyte in this kind of environment, the handlers clearly told Darlene, don't talk a lot, don't answer a lot of questions. Only trouble lies ahead if you do. Right. Now, we literally are 13 days from the runoff. Every state should do that. Don't make people wait three flipping months for the runoff.
1: Exactly.
3: And there's going to be a debate in there. She's going to have to answer questions. I think Darlene, it may not be in her nature, but I think her handlers are going to make her go negative against Ralph, and I don't think it's going to go well. Not because Ralph is some revered figure, but I don't. She's just a sweet. I don't want to make her like a school marm either, but she's not a pit bull, not that she needs to be, but I think it's going to be clumsy and weird as Darlene goes negative on Ralph.
1: Time will tell. We're going to find out. Up in Minnesota, Mike Lindell, speaking of the polls, Mike Lindell was ahead in a lot of the polling before the governor's primary last night, and he lost to the kind of establishment Republican, this woman named DeMuth. And a lot of people attribute it to Mike's, I have to say, rather surprising belief that there should be a form of amnesty granted to illegals. He did that a couple of weeks ago, and everybody turned on him. And it was and he's my friend, and I love the company, and I pray for the company. I know what Mike's been put through, but it is a, let's just put it this way, I'll be diplomatic about my friend. It's a rather unconventional decision to decide to go up against President Trump and declare that, instead of mass deportations, we should grant, work visas and a form of amnesty to millions of illegals. That took a lot of people by surprise and might have just been a self-inflicted wound.
3: Was that designed to attract crossover votes in what is still Minnesota?
1: You got me.
3: I'm trying to think of something, man.
1: I got nothing because you know what? In this climate with President Trump, with the mass deportation is how he got elected.
3: Yep.
1: That is enormously popular among Republicans. And I got to believe it's enormously popular among Republicans in Minnesota.
3: It's popular among independents and even some Democrats. It's the one thing he's still got. Economy in the tank. War unpopular. But man, the border's working. The border's rocking. I know we got some, ICE procedural stuff we got to work through, apparently. But the whole notion of having illegals sent back to where they came from is like the bedrock thing. And staying in Minnesota, have you spoken with or spent any time around Michelle Tafoya?
1: I have. I've interviewed her before, and she's fantastic.
3: Mike, I think she can win. Listen, let's not go nuts here. I think she can possibly win for Senate in Minnesota now that she has that kind of cross-suburban appeal kind of thing,
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1: That'll do it for a Wednesday episode of the Mike Gallagher Show. 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
6: With SRN News, I'm Jason Walker. A former Southern Poverty Law Center official charged in the Justice Department case against civil rights group Heidi Beirich, making her initial court appearance in California Wednesday. Her lawyer says Beirich is innocent. Caroline Leavitt stepping down as the press secretary at the White House at the end of this month. Leavitt, the youngest person to ever hold the job, recently gave birth to her second child, says she needs to spend more time with her young family. Severe storms in the Midwest, tornadoes, flash flooding, and more the past couple of days. A four-year-old boy was killed in Indiana when a tree fell on a house, and at least two other people are reportedly have died in Ohio. In Columbia, in that earthquake, the death count stands at 265. This is SRN News.
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1: Welcome back. It's That Kevin Show, thatkevinshow.com. And on Wednesdays, we talk about things related to wellness, health, sometimes nutrition, sometimes fitness, sometimes breakthroughs in drugs or surgeries or other things. But we have a robust conversation and really, really glad to have people like Dr. Monique Yohannan rejoin us from the Independent Women's Forum, who is really plugged in on all things related to health policy and has been not only a very steeped practitioner in her specialty in general practice, but also now on the policy end of things, arguing for policies from the Independent Women's Forum platform. And Dr. Yohannan, thank you again for the warm reception at the gala earlier this year. You and the rest of the Independent Women welcomed us with open arms, and we had a great broadcast and great discussion. There's a lot to talk with you about this week. And before I get into what I opened the hour with, which was kind of maddening all on its own, I want to go to something that I was talking about yesterday, actually, and that is this kind of incredible revelation. Now we've had three United States senators basically say there's much more to what Mr. Fauci has not told the people than what he originally led us to believe, basically lied to Congress under oath about. And then when he has the opportunity to come back and explain those things just a couple of weeks ago, 111 times, taking the Fifth Amendment against incriminating himself. There's a lot of kind of needles in the haystack, but what's the thing that has you most, observant or concerned about where we are with him right now?
2: So

0: Reds got through that year and a half when they were really, really out of the loop, and then trying to come back in the couple of years following that. I mean, I had a daughter who had perfect diction, no speech impediments, zero problems going into the pandemic. And during the pandemic, she developed a slight stutter. And during the pandemic, she's supposedly, you know, being met with the speech counselor via Zoom, where, you know, you can't see, if you're wearing a mask and you're on Zoom and all kinds of, there's all kinds of other problems. And that would have never happened had she had stayed the course of where she had been. And you talk about being infuriated. I think every parent in America. But the problem with the miscarriage thing, and this takes me back to yesterday, we have no idea. Just in their study, we know 104 babies miscarried. We have no idea the real cost of that nationwide, do we?
1: I think the harms from this, the thing about the mRNA vaccine is you can get it up to speed really quickly. If you're in an emergency, it's good in the sense that you can get it out quickly, but it really has such a massive impact on the immune system, the blood clots, the things that we know happen with this kind of vaccine, that to the extent that we're going to think about it at all, I think that we need to be very careful about how we approach it. You're right that it's the tip of the iceberg. And I frankly do not accept that my colleagues in the medical profession are ever going to truly publish all of the findings. There is a selective publication bias. The things that we have seen, those are the things people were willing to publish.
0: Right.
1: And the medical profession is overwhelmingly still in lockstep with them. My profession doesn't get it. And the damage that he has done to my profession, I cannot overstate it. If we are ever going to get back to herd immunity, if we are ever going to get back to public trust, you know, I've given up on him ever saying he was sorry, ever apologizing, having anybody take any accountability. But they do have to understand there's a consequence for that. People have information now, and people will find places where that people are willing to be straightforward. People are willing to do real shared decision making. The kind of arrogance, the kind of lack of accountability he approached, I just think those days are over. And my profession can continue to support him at their peril.
0: Yeah. Well, and at the destruction of the public trust completely. If we were to have another pandemic breakout today, nobody would listen to what the federal government had to say. And we don't even have the same administration there. Like, we've actually got good people serving in a lot of those positions now. But the trust is that damaged. And when you look at his history, during the AIDS pandemic, during the COVID pandemic, you have someone who pursued vaccines with, like, obsessed passion at the expense of therapeutics, when therapeutics could have saved lives, and therapeutics did save lives in the limited places where they were allowed access. Overwhelmingly, there was a different outcome. Okay, we're speaking with Dr. Monique O'Hannon, and I'm so glad she's here. We've got something else I want to talk about when we come back. Kevin McCullough taking a look at wellness. Don't go anywhere.
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3: The Answer. Breaking news.
4: The Supreme Court may soon decide if states like California can count mail-in ballots that arrive after Election Day, as long as they're postmarked on time. About one-third of Americans voted by mail in 2024. California counts mail-in ballots postmarked by Election Day if they arrive within 7 days. The Supreme Court is signaling it may review a case out of New Orleans after a lower court said only ballots received by Election Day should be counted. Larry Marino on The Answer with breaking news and talk you can trust.
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0: from New York. That Kevin. Kevin McCullough.
1: Welcome back. Kevin McCullough, glad to have you with us. It's a very powerful Wellness Wednesday discussing these things. But, you know, vaccines, Dr. Yohannan, I'm thinking, you know, look, we'd lead a little Bible study in our homes, community group from our church. They meet once, a couple of times a month. And I can remember back during that time, the moms in our little community group kind of split. On, you know, what, some were very anti-vax, and if you even thought about taking a vaccine, you were going to, you know, expose your kid to something very dangerous. Others were like, no, I don't think that's the case. I've talked to a lot of doctors. I've had a lot of really smart people on this show. I generally think that vaccines, for the ones that have been tried and tested and proven over the years, they do a wonderful thing for our public health. I'm not anti-vax in this discussion. What I am totally against is the one-size-fits-all approach, and we will beat you to death until you agree with us, kind of treatment that people were being dished out, you know, during COVID, but they've also kind of applied that to childhood vaccines on some level as well. And now they're pushing back against the president, who all he said was, let's take a look at this. Let's just see if some flexibility makes sense here.
2: So there are so many things in the president's announcement that I think were critical. He kept the vaccines in his executive order. The vaccines that are relevant to community protection are there. The ones that are
1: also the ones that have been around for 50 years. Yes. And we know that there's not a problem with them.
2: Exactly. The ones that are about individualized protection, he said, individualize them. Have those be about shared decision making. He talked about aluminum. You know, aluminum's not good at any dose. Kids are resilient. So yes, they generally speaking will do okay. But studying alternatives, that's what the rest of the world has been doing. We do aluminum because it's cheaper, not because it's safer. So other countries have been doing this. This is not out of step with the idea that we should be studying for a safer alternative for the way that we do adjuvants and vaccines. Absolutely. That makes sense. And when he talks about autism, you know, I don't think that the literature is there that says vaccines cause autism. But I do think that we don't know as much as we really say we know. I do think that I have talked to real moms who have said my kid was doing well and then got the vaccine and then stopped talking. I can't ignore those moms. And so what I think is that we actually need to do better studies, powered studies to pick up rare events, because we can't have a policy where we continue to disrespect parents. We continue to say your child had a bad result due to this vaccine, but that didn't really happen. We have to be respectful of parents if we are going to find a way forward.
1: Well, and I also think in the age of AI, where I think you're going to have flexibility with people, because it's not going to be just trust the smart guy with the glasses who says he knows it all. I think that day is long past. And I mentioned this in the last segment, but what really struck me was how divisively those big health people were trying to insert themselves between the primary care physician and the patient, the everyday patient. And there's probably no more sacred relationship in a public trust than a person has with their doctor, particularly a doctor that they've had for over the course of their life, or, you know, for many, many years. And for the government to come in and say, no, we don't trust that relationship on your behalf. We know better. We're going to tell you how to do this better. I think it's a sacredly morally wrong thing to do.
2: Kevin, you are so right about this. The way that you've described this, I've written about it as the democratization of expertise. That part of the respect that people used to have for doctors was they had all this special knowledge. We have to accept that patients are coming in informed, that people are coming in informed. We have to meet them where they are, and we can be guides to them, but we can't dictate to them. And, you know, the idea that a consent that comes at the point of a gun, a consent that says you don't get to go to school, you don't get to go to work unless you do what I say, that's not a valid informed consent. Now, the grace I will give to Dr. Fauci is he trained many, many years ago. And maybe in the 1950s, they didn't teach shared decision making. Well, when I went to medical school, we did. This is a violation of professional ethics, the way he and so many members of the community have been approaching this issue. Vaccines are important. I think that we need to be sure that we keep herd immunity in the United States. I am horrified by the outbreaks, but the outbreaks are a consequence of the lack of trust and the prolonged school closures. Until we acknowledge that, we are never going to get back to herd immunity. And what President Trump did that was so important is said, we're going to approach lots of different strategies to try to get us back to herd immunity. He should be applauded for this, not chastised.
1: Well, and it's just a very dishonest press corps that's trying to cast it as something evil, because if you really do understand what you just laid out, like, it's a magnanimous, it's the most magnanimous approach you could have to it. And it's really genuinely like, let's do what's best for the most number of people kind of thing, which is what we were told the masking was all about, even though it didn't work. What we were told the vaccines were all about, it didn't really work. The social distance, all the rest of it. We could just rehearse it forever. Dr. Monique Yohannan, I always appreciate you taking time and spending it with us. If people want to follow your work at IWF more, what are you working on these days, and how can they do that?
2: You know, I'm writing a lot about MAHA. And so, you know, if you just look up my name, Monique Yohannan, I'm going to put out a pitch, though. Right now, there is an autism report. And if you look at my my ex account, Dr. Monique, there is a place for public comment on autism. There's a strategic report on autism. I would really encourage parents, researchers, clinicians, reach out. HHS is looking for guidance for feedback from the public. It's open through August 20th. Oh, wow. So if you look, Dr. Monique Yohannan, if you look on X, so that's really where I'm very passionate now. We've had such an increase in profound autism. We can do better for those parents and those kids. So definitely. And also, you want to read about my vaccine report, revisiting vaccine policy. It's online at IWF and really gets to the point. Vaccines are important. We need to be more thoughtful, more precise about how we approach them.
1: Appreciate all of that. IWF.org to find her writings for Independent Women's Forum and follow her on X at Dr. Monique. Dr. Monique Yohannan, thank you for all that you do.
2: Thanks so much, Kevin. Have a great day.
1: Kevin McCullough coming right back from Times Square. Don't go away.
0: Stick around for more of That Kevin next.
1: Hi, Kevin McCullough. 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
1: All right, welcome back. Kevin McCullough, final few minutes. I love it when the mainstream media gets a taste of its own medicine. And the White House Correspondents Association, just been notified, is addressing concerns about President Donald Trump's secret plane switch in order to preserve pool credibility and accurately chronicle the president during future security circumstances. I talked about this yesterday. The James Bond-esque rescue that they pulled off for Donald Trump, where he appeared to board Air Force One. They had a dinner truck loaded up next to it. He just got off Air Force One and went onto the catering truck, was taken to a waiting Air Force C-130, and then was accompanied back to London with two fighter jets to the side of that C-130. But this is the funny thing. This bombshell report comes out on Monday that Trump had secretly switched the planes, while reporters and some White House staffers remained on the original plane, believing Trump was still inside the whole time. The report sparked backlash from a lot of journalists, suggesting the reporters on the flight were not only duped, but also put at risk. Okay, now what are they complaining about? Fox News anchor, senior White House correspondent Jackie Heinrich, who is the new president of the White House Correspondents Association, sent an off-the-record memo to members on Tuesday after meeting with Trump administration officials to discuss the incident. I want members to know what WHCA has done since the story was published. Immediately after it broke, we spoke with members who were on the flight and heard from a number of managers and pool chairs about the broader concerns raised by the report, including press safety, the ability of the pool to maintain an independent record of the president's movements, and the integrity and credibility of pooled reporting, Heinrich wrote in a letter obtained by Fox News. So the press are crying. Mwah. He changed planes. He didn't let us go. We didn't get to ride next to him. I mean, never mind the fact that they were aware that his life was being targeted and under threat from Iran, because that's what Iran does, is it threatens the lives of the living. And never mind the fact that Turkey was not necessarily a super secure country to be having the G12 in to begin with. And so he goes over there under extreme caution with the Secret Service. And while they're there, a credible threat develops that they want to blow his plane up or something. I don't know. I don't know what they want to do. But he had to give them the slip so that they wouldn't know where exactly he was. And so what they devised was this plan. He would board Air Force One, then he would exit a back door at some point, getting into a food military or a catering truck that would take him over to the military plane for the C-130 and get on that plane with two high-skilled jets on either side of him, flying them back to London. Then at London, they kept part of the ruse up, because he had to sneak back onto Air Force One and then appear to the reporters to let them know that he was, okay. And it all worked. It all worked well. 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
10: With SRN News, I'm Jason Walker. Authorities in Minnesota say three family members have been found dead in an apparent murder-suicide inside a home daycare. Six other children were present. They had not been harmed.
11: The Hopkins Police Department, in coordination with multiple other agencies, responded to a report of a stabbing at a residence operating as a home daycare. Upon arrival, officers located a deceased 41-year-old male with a self-inflicted gunshot wound, and a deceased 41-year-old female and 7-year-old female victim with stab wounds. They were all members of the same family.
10: That is Hopkins Police Chief Brent Johnson. Los Angeles County Grand Jury indicting Nick Reiner on murder charges in the murders of his parents, Rob Reiner and Michelle Singer Reiner. They were stabbed to death on December 14th. This is SRN News.
0: The Answer. Breaking news.
12: An accounting glitch led to a large increase in Los Angeles' official homeless count. That's according to LASA, Los Angeles Homeless Services Authority. They say that officials report hundreds of long-used beds at the Union Rescue Mission were alternately counted and omitted for several years, creating statistical blips that distorted reported increases and decreases in homelessness. This year, 614 occupied shelter beds were counted. Larry Marino in the Answer Newsroom.
13: Foundations of Freedom, a look at America's founding principles and the leaders who shaped our nation.
14: In 1783, the Revolutionary War was nearly over, but America's future remained uncertain. Officers in the Continental Army were angry. Congress had failed to provide promised pay, and some considered using the Army's power to force the government's hand. George Washington understood their frustration, but he also knew the liberty they had fought to win could be destroyed by the very army that secured it. Washington confronted his officers and urged them to choose honor, patience, and loyalty to the Republic over rebellion. He could have used their anger to increase his own power. Instead, he used his influence to restrain it. Power asks what it can take. Character asks what duty requires. Washington's lesson still stands. Freedom survives when leaders place principle above ambition and remain faithful to God, country, and the people they serve.
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22: Hey, good morning, America. 6 minutes at the top of the hour. Bill Martinez here, along with Mike O'Neill from Landmark Legal. Mike, good morning.
23: Good morning, Bill. Good to be with you.
22: Well, a lot happening here. We got through primary day and, some surprises. I would think the biggest surprise was Hong, only because she was ahead by double-digit numbers just days before, right?
23: Yeah, I think it's interesting that you saw this with the El Sayed as well, is the way in which these polls seem to be, I don't know whether they're manipulated or they're just wrong or what, but there seems to be some sort of disconnect here between the actual votes and then these polls. You have these individuals who are really committed leftist extremists. I mean, I don't even want to say that they're leftists. They're so far beyond it. They're communist people who have energized a large segment of this base and are motivating people to come out to vote and seem to be, we're leading by a lot of numbers, and then it's surprising when they don't necessarily win. El Sayed, of course, won, but Hong lost yesterday. And it was.
22: But Sayed didn't win by any big numbers. I mean, he barely won. So I think a little bit to your point here is maybe some sobriety kicks in by the time voters get to the ballot box and going, okay, it's kind of been fun watching this, but do we really want a communist, you know, running a government?
23: Do we really want a crazy lunatic going into it? And I think, but what was interesting last night, if you watched some of the clips, and I wasn't watching it live, but I caught up with some of it this morning, is you saw the networks, the news networks that were following it. There was a ballot dump, a vote dump in Wisconsin. This is, of course, Wisconsin. So we're talking about Milwaukee, which now seems to me to be rising up as one of the touch point flashpoints for voter. I mean, I'm not going to say fraud, but voter, you know, interest. You have to take a real hard look at what's going on around the Milwaukee and the suburbs, because as of last night, I think they had this chain of custody issue regarding ballot sticks or vote or data sticks that hold the votes, which is just what am I saying with all this? This is absurd. This is all absurd. It shouldn't be this data. It shouldn't be electronic. It shouldn't be transmitted via the internet or transmitted electronically. It should be ballots, paper ballots, executed in person, counted by hand with physical evidence that you executed your ballot, your vote, actual counts, not this ephemeral electronic nonsense. I don't understand why we do it this way. Everybody, other countries, Florida, you guys down in Florida, y'all do it. Everybody does it right. They have actual paper ballots. Having this, and then you have these data dumps. Oh, all of a sudden we're going to get this vote dump in the middle of the night at two in the, or at whatever time you want to say, after the polls have closed. All of a sudden the numbers are this way, and then all of a sudden 1,000 votes are going to go for this candidate. This is just absurd. Now, let's assume good faith, okay, which I'm loath to do, but let's assume that this is on the up and up, and this is valid, and this is legal. It still creates the impression of manipulation.
22: Exactly.
23: Watching it, are like, wait a minute, suddenly you've got 5,000 votes come in and 4,800 of them go for one of the candidates? That's ridiculous. That's absurd. How does that get? And what that does is, let's assume good faith just for purposes of this little discussion, that that's legitimate. That still undermines confidence in the integrity of the electoral system.
22: Well, perception's reality.
23: Right.
22: And the fact of the matter is, we're still trying to process the 2020 election, Mike.
23: Yeah, exactly. This is my point. This is the point, and this is what was seized on, and the problem that was seized on in 2020, the opportunity that was seized on by the left in 2020. They utilized the COVID-19 virus emergency to institute widespread mail voting, electronic voting, absentee voting, what have you, and they dispensed with all of the traditional methodologies that served us so well. Yeah, we had problems, right? 2000, we had some problems with Florida, but you guys fixed it. Now you're the gold standard.
22: Well, because they got tired of everybody looking at them going, ever since they went through the hanging Chad fiasco,
23: right,
22: exactly. And then, but it still took a couple of decades where finally, you know, I think it was Governor DeSantis just said, hey, right, you know, cited that one of the issues, the barrier there, was an individual that was running, and she wasn't, you know, willing to make the changes. You know, she was ideologically fixed. So right, you get her out of there, and then guess what happens? Things settle down. I have a question for you. We invested a lot in 2020. This was a grand experiment. And nobody has stopped to say, hey, look at this. This is the good side of 2020. You know, this is what happened, you know, with all, you know, that you could pose a positive argument for mail-in voting.
23: Right.
22: But that discussion has never been had, has it?
23: No. And I think what it is it needs to be, I believe it needs to be the exception rather than the rule. I'm not opposed
22: to absolutely. I do too, but I'm just saying, look, we went through this, pain of dealing this mail-in balloting stuff. We already had, you know, a congressional hearings in the past and investigations with Baker Carter, all that. And, you know, here we are trying again, and we did it at the expense of the voters. And again, we're talking about perception is reality,
23: right,
22: and all the shenanigans that went on. Okay, give me a good argument for why we need to continue doing what we did in 2020.
23: You don't. There is none. And other, it's convenience and just, oh, now it's enshrined in law because we were able to get it. Now you have to overturn any of the procedures and laws, or it might be too burdensome at this point. It's always after the fact. There is no good reason for it. There's no good reason for widespread mail voting. It's in-person voting. I will say, you know, look, it's open bipartisan. You said Baker Carter Commission. They've concluded that it's subject to manipulation.
22: Right.
23: Electronic voting, subject to manipulation. Mail voting, what can you do? Ballot harvesting, when you do mail voting, subject to manipulation. And you are manipulating. And failure to maintain the accuracy of your voter rolls. Any right, minor effort to try to update and ensure that the voter rolls are accurate is met with the most vehement challenges ever invented. And why it's, look at these lawsuits. Anytime you try to do anything, for heaven's sakes, Donald Trump's issued an executive order directing the mail service, the U.S. Postal Service, to insert bar tracking codes onto mail ballots, right?
22: Mm-hmm.
23: That's something we see all the time. Everybody who gets a piece of mail from Amazon, there's a bar tracking, FedEx, bar tracking code. It's not something that's – I probably have something on my desk right here with a bar tracking code for mail. And you would think that putting a bar tracking code on a mail ballot, that sounds like a good idea, right? Doesn't that sound
22: right,
23: like a good idea so we can track chain of custody for this? Let's assume we're getting into this mail ballot nonsense that we all hate anyway. But if you're going to do it, let's make sure that the U.S. Postal Service has the ability to scan them and track them accordingly. That is being fought. Everything is being fought to tooth and nail. And of course, you have a judge that says, of course, that exceeds the power of the mail service. I don't think that particular provision of the rule exceeds the power of the mail service. And demanding that mail ballots have tracking codes, give me a break. That's perfectly reasonable. But that I'm bringing this up because this is an example of the opposition you're facing. And when you're getting to your point about mail ballots, why can't we get rid of it? And they know. The left knew once they got mail ballots. Once they got mail ballots as the rule rather than the exception, they knew that there was no going back. It's like government spending on a program, right? Once you create mm-hmm. a new program, there's no going back on it. And so what you have now is this system that we have to deal with. So efforts like what Arizona is doing currently, there's a Supreme Court case called Mi Familia Vota where they're trying to take some efforts to make sure that non-citizens are identified and removed from their voter rolls, and also trying mm-hmm. to ensure that you establish your citizenship before you register for state elections, all this stuff that they have the state authority to do. Of course, that's challenged as well all the way up to the Supreme Court. We're going to have to deal with that. Everything is a fight. Nothing is easy. That's the bottom line here.
22: Right. Well, and it's clear why. And what you said that resounded was subject to manipulation, right? I mean, yeah. If something can be manipulated, then, you know, that should definitely send up, I would think, a warning flag.
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22: We're talking with Mike O'Neill. He's with Landmark Legal. And our conversation continues here about voter fraud because, I mean, clearly, I know people don't like to say it, but it's happening. It is what it is. And it's like, okay, when are the voters going to finally get fed up with it and say enough is enough?
23: I don't know. I mean, and this is, I don't know. You'd think that this all comes together, right? We see this play out in real time. We saw it last night with the data, with a dump of votes. The MSNBC host, Kamraki, who's the guy who has his sleeves rolled up, who's always doing the counting and all of the stuff. And he's not the host, but he's the analyst. Was floored. There's like a minute. There's like a 3-minute segment that's going around X right now of where he's like, he doesn't have an explanation for why the votes are coming in. You're like, okay, well, that's absurd. We have that. We have New Jersey where the state of New Jersey admitted thousands of non-citizens are on the voter rolls.
22: Yeah, 6,000. Yeah, 6,000. It's crazy.
23: Right?
22: Yeah.
23: The Department of Justice is saying even more. Yeah. We have Pennsylvania that this happened before. California, we know this has happened before. And all of this is coming around. We have the craziness in the elections that states haven't decided the outcomes of their elections for hours and hours going into the midterms. And you had this piece of legislation that was introduced in the Senate in February that could have helped. Right. I mean, this is like, I can't believe the discussions we're having here. This is just.
22: Yeah, because clearly it doesn't help them. It only helps. And that's, I want to go back to what you were just saying just a minute ago. And that is what happened in New Jersey. I thought it was quite suspicious how rapidly the governor came out to admit that there were 6,000 illegal, right. People on the voter rolls. Right. And I thought it was pretty big. I go, that's too quick. That's too, and for her, I mean, this was kind of a Lois Lerner moment, I just flashed on that and just going, wait a minute, this is like, we're going to go admit to this because we don't even want you to go any further because, we'll let you see the tip of the iceberg, but, there's nothing here or the rest of it, right?
23: Right. Absolutely. It's just, yeah, when you're caught, I know we'll try to like get the media to stop paying attention to us if we just admit this and then move on.
22: And look at what a great job we did. We did this. We didn't have anybody come in from, we didn't need a Nick Shirley or anybody else to come in.
23: Right.
22: And we're vigilant and we're on top of this, right?
23: And again, where the frustration comes from me is, okay, you're going to have states, you're going to have bad actors. I'm not surprised that a Democrat governor

0: now for 3 weeks. Yeah. They're all gone for a recess.
1: Yeah, I think it's longer than that, isn't it? Isn't it like five, 6 weeks or something like that?
0: Yeah, exactly. However long until after Labor Day. So you're gone. And you couldn't even get through identification on, you know, that you show identification when you vote in person on election day. And that is something 80+ percent of Americans think that is important and necessary. You couldn't even get you didn't even go back and demand that Democrats talking filibuster out their opposition to voter identification. The most basic, simple thing, method that we could do to say, hey, look, us in Washington, we're concerned about the integrity of the electoral process. We understand that there's a lot of flaws in it, but we want to start with something that everybody can agree with. Well, what's that? Well, that when you show up to vote on election day, you actually show identification. They can't even get that through. This is it's absolutely abomination. And again, it's the fact that you have three or four Republicans who are not willing to invoke the traditional filibuster on these on this piece of legislation is absurd. The fact that we're going into the midterm elections utterly and this is demoralizing. You see this. It's like it's demoralizing for conservatives in the country. It's demoralizing for the Americans, honestly. How many more election cycles are we going to have to tolerate this before we throw our hands up? And again, that's my big lament. My big lament is the fact that we just lose confidence in this and people are just saying, well, what, my vote doesn't matter anymore. That's the tragedy when you lose faith that your vote counts.
1: Well, it's indicative of a bigger problem that I think is foundational. And that is, Michael, that these elites believe that they know better than everybody else. You know, on these look at consistent 80-20 issues. They're on the wrong side. And even supposedly conservatives and Republicans, you go, what do you think? Are you part of this elitism that can't believe that we, the people, according to the Constitution, has the ability to offer and be involved with the consent of the governed, to be self-responsible, you know, for life, liberty, and the pursuit of happiness? No, because they really believe in their hearts of heart that people are too stupid. Yeah, you're too stupid. You can't even get an ID. You can't figure it out. Women have been doing this forever. I mean, it's like here they insult women wholesale. Just say, and the women going, well, no, I get married. I've done this. Is it all kinds of fun and everything? Well, it's not exactly a root canal, but it's close. But I get, you know, we got through the process and you've had millions of women go through with name changes and do this very routinely. But somehow when it comes to voting, it's a problem.
0: Yeah. And this is what the left is really good at doing. They're amazing at finding the victims here. So you're going to take a reasonable provision of a law and you're going to amplify it into this bumper sticker, you hate women kind of thing and hope that that latches on. Oh, people can't do this. You're going to disenfranchise women who haven't been able to change their name and create this manufactured, you know, harm that's completely nonsensical. And I would say, okay, well, there's that. Well, what about the provisions about voter ID? You know, they never fight that. How about obligating state election officials to identify and remove non-citizens from the voting roll? What's your opposition to that? Back to your earlier question about voting. Well, what's your opposition to that? We know that it happens. Well, it's not true. It doesn't happen. Well, actually, it does. The governor of New Jersey, who's a Democrat, just admitted that 6,000 non-citizens are on the voting roll.
1: California admitted they got 3 million.
0: Yeah, exactly. So it does happen. So you're saying what as to this? Oh, what will happen is you'll improperly remove citizens and they won't be able to vote. Well, no, there are guardrails that you can put on that. If there's, you know, you do your due diligence, just like you do your due diligence about whether you've moved out of state, right? Exactly. Bill Martinez moves to Georgia. Bill Martinez is not, you know, and then you show up to vote in Georgia and they say, well, you're not registered here. You know, you fix it. You fix it. Everybody fixes it. It's not hard. Well, I'll fix it. If I show up to vote and they say, well, you've been inadvertently removed from the voter rolls, Mike O'Neill, because we figure you're not a citizen. Well, here you go. Here's your provisional ballot. Once we confirm your citizenship, we'll execute your provisional ballot. Mm. I haven't been disenfranchised. Yeah. I have not been disenfranchised. I executed my right. I executed a provisional ballot. Once my citizenship is verified, my ballot counts.
1: Yeah,
0: that's it. It's not hard. This is not rocket science, Bill. This is easy stuff. And yet we can't do it. And it's killing us. It's killing us. And I honestly believe like there's only so much people can take. If we see a lot of craziness going on in the midterms and God bless us, you know, God help us in 2028. Oof. Man, I don't know, you know.
1: Well, the only thing I'm thinking, Mike, is that, you know, with the DSA coming into play, they're not as experienced as the mainline Democrats. You know, the Eric Holders and Barack Obama, these, you know, these types that have really constructed

0: constructed this voting industrial complex.
1: Right.
0: They're the ones that have been manufacturing this. And now what's happening is the DSA's come in and they're so, you know, they're so hardwired that they don't want anything to do with the rest of the Democrats. And the only thing is I'm thinking is that they could lose a step in voter cheating and fraud because they're not going to listen to the people that have been doing it for decades that have really kind of refined the art of voter fraud.
1: I hear you. The only response I would have to that is a lot of those folks on the far left, on the fringes, are energized and they're younger. And right. Those people would be the ones who'd be the foot soldiers who would be out there engaging in the, and I call it vote manufacturing, right? You have these people who will go to a nursing home or to a, you know, apartment complex and just go door to door. And so you might get some of that. But whether, again, back to your, I think your other point is, you know, full feet is when actually push comes to shove, do you want to go down the road that friend that these people are talking about? Do you want to go to the state-run grocery stores? Do you want to go to the let's eliminate the 4th of July, let's eliminate Thanksgiving, let's eliminate let's eliminate like national holidays because colonialism, et cetera, et cetera. So I think you're right though. I generally think that the energy, this is an energetic fringe element. Whether it has legs to stand up in the broader picture is something that remains to be seen.
0: Well, and I think that we can be thankful for Mom Donnie.
1: Yeah, I know.
0: Because he's taking you right down the yellow brick road.
1: Right, exactly.
0: Right.
1: Exactly. You see what's going forward. Or you could go to just England, too. I always say, well, just look at England. That's really what you want. If you want to see.
0: Yeah, but most of these kids, they won't, you know, they won't consider that. It's just like, here it is in your own, you know, in your own country, and you're seeing it, and it's on TV. Not everybody's carrying it. I mean, because you've got these pundits that are carrying the water for Mom Donnie and the DSA. But hey, we'll leave it there until next week. Mike O'Neill from Landmark Legal. Thank you, Mike. Take care.
1: 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Have a great day.
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0: Good morning, America. Glad you could join us 6 minutes after the top of the hour right now. I am Bill Martinez, and joining us is Rabbi Michael Barkley. Rabbi, I got to tell you, I've been wanting to talk to you for a number of months. You and I are on the same network out of Los Angeles, CRN Digital. And so I kept seeing your name over and over again. And I said, what is going on? How come we're not getting together here? So I'm glad we could finally have a chance to talk.
7: No, thank you, Bill, for having me and for all the work that you do and that your audience does to make this a better nation and a better world.
0: Well, this is what it's all about. I mean, the whole truth and nothing but, and we know where the truth comes from, you know, from God Almighty himself. And here we are, as America is becoming more and more secularized. They're wondering why the chaos. But, you know, as an Old Testament scholar, I would say yourself and myself as well, you just follow the pattern. You know, when you decide to go against God, God lets you, it turns you over to your own devices. And so this is America according to the eyes of some radical Americans right now.
7: Well, you know, look, as you say, we can look at patterns and look at history. And certainly I look especially at patterns with the Jewish people through our 3,700 year history. You don't see our enemies walking around anymore. There are no Canaanites, Moabites, Philistines, Amorites, etc. And it's pretty consistent. When we surrender our will to God's will, we do better. And when we don't, and we think that we are the deity, whether it's we acted out because of our politics, whether we acted out because we think we can be gender fluid, you know, God gave you whatever chromosomes, whenever we do any of those kind of things, God's not ever turning his back on us. We're turning our back on God. Yeah. And it makes him so sad as well. But we have challenges when that happens.
0: Yeah. You know, Michael, what I've been able to see in recent years is that, you know, God's design for his creation is already set. It's the same yesterday, today, and forever. There's nothing changing about it. And so what happens, you know, people say, well, God's judging me. Actually, what happens is the infrastructure, the design of God's creation ends up judging people that want to defy that structure. In other words, like if you decide you're going to defy gravity, something as simple as gravity, well, you know, the results are quite clear and they're imminent, although other things may take a little bit of time, as the book of Ecclesiastes says. And so and I think that this is how you get to this point. It's just incremental, as you know recited briefly the history of Israel. Israel went through the process, and the experience has defined preference, and more the preference is, hey, I'm better off with God than without God, right?
7: Yep, absolutely. And you make the comment about the book of Kohelet, the book of Ecclesiastes. And it's really interesting. We most English translations, they say vanity of vanities, I think is usually what's used in the English translations. But that's not what the Hebrew says. Mm-hmm. What the Hebrew says is hevel hevelim. Hevel is like a vapor, like the mist that comes out of your mouth on a cold morning. And the idea that life is so transient, so much like a vapor. And so we need to surrender to God's will. We need to surrender to life, to his commandments. We need to accept that if God accepts how we all pray, we should accept how we all pray. You know, I constantly say the Messiah is going to come. Excuse me, may he come in our time. I'm going to say welcome. You're going to say welcome back, and we're all going to accept him. Right. But we really need to open our hearts and be aware and loving and really surrender to that which we are supposed to be, both individually and collectively. And that's certainly not happening in our nation often enough today.
0: Well, certainly, because you know, as Jordan Peterson would say, is that you can become so ideologically fixed that you render yourself stupid. The Bible says, in so many words, that without God, you do as much. You're not very smart as a result of it. And what's happening and what we're seeing now is, you know, the ruling elites, so to speak, those with the degrees at, you know, special universities and everything, think they know better than 350 million you know, cumulative minds out there. And this is how we got ourselves in so much trouble with COVID, for example, right?
7: Yeah, I mean, I just recently had on our show, The Rabbi's Table, last week I had Senator Roger Marshall talking about Fauci and COVID, because Senator Marshall is one of the four doctors in the Senate. Mm-hmm. And one of the original people bucking against and fighting against Fauci. I think that we need to learn humility and surrender. You know, here's the reality, though, right? If God is infinite, there's no way either you or I could have the entire understanding of God. But maybe through our dialogue, we can start to touch different pieces. When we start thinking that we are right, no matter what, you know, Judaism's not monolithic. We say Elu ve'Elu, these words and these words are both words of the living God. When we start thinking our way is the only way, that's when you start to get dangerous. There's a great, do you know what a midrash is? A midrash is a story from a couple of thousand years ago, around the Talmudic period. It's a great story that Father Abraham of Avraham Avinu is sitting in his tent, and there's a knock on the door, and there's this old man who's there, and he knocks on the door, and Avraham says, come be my guest. Come have a meal with me, because we're supposed to be hospitable, right? So he comes in, and the old man starts to eat, and Avraham says, wait, you can't eat without saying a prayer. He says, I don't believe in your God. Starts eating. Avraham says, no, you're sitting eating my food in my house. You've got to say a prayer. Guy says, no, I don't. He starts eating. Avraham says, if you don't say a prayer, you can get out. Guy says, fine. Gets out, walks out. Knock on the door. It's the Archangel Gabriel. He says, Avraham, God has a question for you. If he could put up with that man's disbelief for 70 years, why could you not put up with it for 70 minutes?
0: Great point.
7: We got to tolerate each other. We got to embrace each other. And we also have to have boundaries. We must have boundaries. We need to recognize what is, you know, when something is so far off, like dealing with anything, we need to have boundaries. Boundaries and ethics are the foundation of compassion. So we need to do that as well. But we need to be tolerant with each other.
0: Well, I agree. And the challenge in that is to know to what extent, because oftentimes, Rabbi, I got to tell you, I'll get in discussions and what I often hear the Spirit of God telling me is, reason together. The Bible says, sit down and reason together. And that's when you get through those rough points. And oftentimes in those rough points, there's revelation for yourself. You know, you realize, you go, why is that irritating me? And if you pause for a moment, and even afterwards, after the conversation, you can draw benefit from it, because that is in much the same way in the New Testament. When Jesus was being attacked, he asked the one official that slapped him and says, what matter of evil did you expect in me to come out, right? And sometimes these offenses demonstrate a matter of evil that we're holding on to.
7: You're exactly right. People, we are reflections for each other. Mm-hmm. I have a ponytail. You can't probably see it from where we are in the Zoom, but I have a ponytail. I can never know if it's straight or not. My wife has to tell me, I can feel it, but really you need a mirror, and we need to have mirrors in our lives that are clean and that give honest reflections, both in terms of mirrors that are people, people we have relationships with that we trust have no agenda, and also in terms of our faith and our traditions. You know, it's the text is there, and I'm a big fan of textual study. I don't make many comments on the Christian scriptures because I don't speak Greek. And I recognize every translation is by definition an interpretation. There's so much subtlety in the Hebrew of the Hebrew scriptures that is lost in the translations. And we need to study, and we need to learn, and we need to let it go into our hearts and to break them open and to open us to being better versions of ourselves and what God really wants us to be and to do.
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0: Talking with Rabbi Michael Barclay, the host of the radio show and podcast, The Rabbi's Table, Dialogue, Not Debate. I love the premise of your show, and you know, because here we are in terms of reasoning, you know, sitting down, let's reason together. You know, the Bible says that we should love others as we would want to be loved. And what you've been talking about is that expression. It may seem a little subtle, but I think that whenever you sit down to talk with somebody else, they just want to know that they're being heard, right?
7: Absolutely. Absolutely. That they're being, you know, the theme of the show, which is, you can go to therabbistable.com and get links, or it's on all the podcast mediums, or like you, I'm sure you can dial #250, say, find my podcast, and say The Rabbi's Table, Michael Horan's favorite thing.
0: Right.
7: So,
0: and by the way, a shout out to our friend Michael Horan. He's ill right now. He's been dealing with some stuff, and we need to hold him up in prayer, by the way.
7: And Mr. Berkavatino, the one who blessed our ancestors, blessed in all ways. And one of the things about having this is that the theme is dialogue, not debate. We can disagree without being disagreeable, and having different icons. You know, it's only a weekly show. That's all I can do, but having a congregation and a family and children and everything else. And so it's about having dialogue and not debate. So many shows are about, so many expressions of media are basically war. Mm-hmm. They're, let's get as incendiary as we can. Let's try and create fireworks and things like that. Instead, I think we need to have dialogue. And so even though myself and some of the guests, we may disagree, the idea is to come together. There's a great statement in the Talmud. There's these two guys in the Talmud, two rabbis. One's named Reish Lakish, one's Rabbi Yochanan. They're best friends, they're brother-in-laws. And Reish Lakish dies, and Yochanan, so the rabbi, is miserable. And so the rabbis come, and they send someone to comfort him. And Rabbi Yochanan says this statement, and the rabbis say, you're right. And he says another statement, they say, you're right. He says another statement, they say, you're right. He says, what do I need you to tell me I'm right? I know I'm right. With Reish Lakish, I would pose 24 questions. He would pose 24 answering questions. And together, through our dialogue, we would start to understand the infinite. Right. God is infinite. Even be able to touch that means we need to be able to dialogue, to disagree, and realize that these are different ways of understanding and seeing God. We need to be able to look at evil and together figure out why this evil exists. Why is it being manifest? We need to look at all these different things. But in order to do that, I can't do that alone. Yeah. Now, our tradition is not, you know, Judaism and Christianity are not about going and living on a mountaintop. They're about living in the marketplace with people and having those kind of dialogues. And we got to have them. We really, really do.
0: Well, no doubt about right now, whether we're talking trans, you know, abortion still an issue, illegal immigration, all these hot issues. If we're not having a sit down conversation where we can reason together. And like you say, sometimes the temptation is because we'll avoid conflict. Then you end up siloing yourself, and then you end up becoming, you know, you become that silo, and you get in that situation like the anecdote that you just shared with us with the rabbis saying the same thing. You know, there's the old saying in the business world: if you have everybody agreeing, then you've got people that are redundant and unnecessary in the conversation, right?
7: So, absolutely. Someone's told me that they worked with Sam Walton when he was alive, one of his executives. Yeah. And they said he would have his executives, you know, go walk other stores. And when they came back, they would say that Walmart's doing this better or that better. And then Sam's comment was, I'm not interested in what we're doing better. What are they doing better that I can learn from? Right. And Sam certainly did pretty well in the business world. We got to listen to each other. We really need to. And we also need to keep boundaries. And we need to recognize evil when evil pops up its head in the many ways.
0: And that's where the truth comes in. You see, we made a hard turn several decades ago in our culture where truth became relative. And we need to understand truth emanates from God himself. And so the further away from God we become in our journey, no matter what, and any one of us can do this at any time, then we're further away from the truth. And things get bent. I mean, to the degree that here we are, we're talking 80-20 issues that exist in our country together. And you're going, why are we debating this? I mean, this is just, you know, you talk about boundaries, but it's just, it starts with the truth. The boundaries, healthy boundaries are established. The ones that I find that are healthy are the ones that are truth-based. The ones that are emotional, otherwise, then it's fleeting.
7: Well, you're right. And when we have those boundaries, which come to us through text, you know, through sacred text. But when we have those boundaries and guidelines, then we're clearer. And, we make our ethical choices out of the boundaries, and compassion and empathy really exist. But right. They come out of those boundaries. Mm-hmm. If you take the boundaries away, the compassion and the empathy that you see oftentimes politically on the far left, that you're seeing in the Marxism, you're seeing in socialism, things like that, these are actually not real. They're not really dedicated to anything. Socialism is not being compassionate for others. Right. Ultimately, it's pretending that you are, and because it's not compassionate for everybody, it doesn't work. We know that. We need to have boundaries. We know that gender dysphoria is just that. It's gender dysphoria. And God bless anyone. God bless everyone. But truly, you know, if someone wants to make their choices in their homes, I don't really care. I don't really care if you're a man and you want to walk around as a woman. That doesn't bother me one way or the other. I think it's kind of silly, but it doesn't bother me. But don't try and force that on my children. And don't try and make me buy into and be forced to buy into your fantasy delusion, which is antithetical through the sacred texts that I study.
0: Exactly.
7: You want to do it, do it. I don't care.
0: Right.
7: But don't try and force me to play into your fantasy. Right. It, because you can't change X and Y chromosomes.
0: Right. Yeah,
7: so, exactly. Yeah. You know, I think that, and I'm compassionate about that. I have great compassion, I don't want anyone who has gender dysphoria to be persecuted in any way, God forbid. I want them to be honored in terms of trusted as human beings and loved in every way, shape, and form. A lot of tribal cultures, it's the androgynous person, the person who has a lot of contrasexual identity that becomes the shaman. I have, it's not a hatred or a phobia. I have great respect for the journey you're doing for you, but don't try and make me accept that your fantasy is a reality for me.
0: Right.
7: And that comes from our teachings, as opposed to You're not helping someone with gender dysphoria if you're saying, okay, all society needs to help. Okay, you're a retired NBA player. You're going to go play with the girls in the WNBA. Okay, you're a high school volleyball player who's a guy who now is playing women's varsity and breaking kids' noses. That's not compassionate in the bigger picture. Mm-hmm. True compassion is to accept someone, and that doesn't mean buying into their worldview.
0: Right. Well, you know, it's kind of like what you were saying earlier, and my thought was with boundaries, where's the shalom? You know, the boundaries gives you shalom, gives you peace, right? Help the right boundaries, okay, we're trying to reason here together, because some people, you know, you and I having this conversation, if we were in parts of Europe, we'd be arrested. And what we're trying to do is address this issue in a way that hopefully is respectful of all individuals so that they can be the best version of themselves. We are all made in the image of God, the book of Genesis says. And I want to honor that in every possible way. My humanity at times gets in the way of that, I confess. I'm not perfect, but, you know, God in his grace and mercy continues to I'll say stubbornly work on me.
7: Yeah, and gently work on us, yes, on each of us. And you know, again, I think of, you talk about Europe, and I think of the Olympics in Paris. Mm-hmm. And you know what? I'll take it away from that. Just actually use a story that I think may illustrate it better. A few years back, my family went on a cruise because we love cruises, because mm-hmm. no one can reach me. So it's great. I went on a cruise, and the cruise director, whose motto and kept saying it all the time, was spread the love. Now, the cruise director looked like Mr. T, except he was gay / transgender. Okay. So imagine, you know, a 6'1", 240-pound solid muscle guy that just way over the top. And we actually ended up having complaints with the cruise line, and he was removed from the cruise line ultimately. But this guy in the middle is wearing a white jumpsuit, shorts, and dancing. This is besides his Tina Turner impersonation, but is dancing on a bar in the middle of the cruise ship in front of kids, in these white shorts as he's doing whatever dance. Mm-hmm. And I can tell you with absolute certainty, he was not circumcised. Absolute certainty. Yeah. And it just was inappropriate. And there were a lot of complaints on it. And someone said, you know, Rabbi, you're so judgmental. And how dare you do this? And, you know, he's just letting his stuff go. And I said, look, he wants to do it in a nightclub. I don't care. This isn't a family show. I don't want to see him do that. I don't want to see a stripper on a pole dancer.
0: Right, exactly.
7: It's not the place. It's not the time. Mm-hmm. If you're in a 21-year-old, you know, 21 and older club, I don't care. I just won't go. We need to have boundaries and still have respect and caring and look at a bigger picture than just what our own personal desire is, because we need to subjugate our desires to God's desires to serve the world.
0: Yeah. As my friend would often say, if you want God's best, do God's best.
7: Amen.
0: Here we are. Rabbi Michael Barkley, the host of the radio show and podcast, The Rabbi's Table Dialogue, Not Debate. Rabbi, how can they be in touch with you?
7: It's really easy. There's the website, therabbistable.com, is a main site. You can go on that. You can find links to the podcasts. You can find the articles I write. I'm a columnist for PJ Media. I also, since October 7th, have written a daily email, with exception of on the Sabbath and festivals, about what's really going on in the Middle East. It's free. You can sign up for it. 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That's sort of a main place. You can go and look for the Rabbi's Table Dialogue, Not Debate on Apple, Spotify, etc. You can go on Twitter, X, whatever it's being called this week, and it's hashtag Rabbi's Table, similarly in Instagram. And you can do, you know, Michael Horn's favorite thing. You can pick up your phone right now, dial #250, #250. When the recording comes on, say, find my podcast. Say, what's the name of your podcast? Say, The Rabbi's Table, and it will be sent to your phone. And I encourage people to like them, to share them. and can subscribe, because we need to have more dialogue and less. We need to praise peace, not war.
0: Right. Amen. Rabbi, thank you so much. Next time, I promise, I want, one of the things I want, because I know you just got back from Israel, and I wanted to talk to you about your experience there. So we'll have to, and I'm sure we'll have more opportunity to do that. Look forward to it. All right. Take care. All right.
7: You too. Thank God. I mean, God, thank you, and God bless you, Bill.
0: Okay. You got it. Shalom. All right.
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20: With SRN News, I'm Rich Thomason in Washington. Powerful storms have again wreaked havoc across the Midwest. Tornadoes, heavy rains, flash flooding. First responders and utility crews have been working to clear the roads and restore power to hundreds of thousands. A four-year-old Indiana boy died when a tree fell on his home. Indiana Governor Mike Braun says his state has been slammed this week, and it may not be over yet.
21: There were places down, like around Newcastle, Henry County, got up to 10 inches of rain. So where it was mostly wind up here and losing power in that neck of the woods, roads were being washed out. There were a lot of water rescues. So this was quite a storm that moved across our state.
20: The earthquake death toll in Columbia continues to rise, now up to at least 265. Wall Street Dow futures up 123 points. This is SRN News.
19: The Answer. Breaking news.
22: Hundreds of criminal non-citizens in Southern California have been transferred from custody jail into federal custody courtesy of Operation Guardian Angel. Here's Sharon Reardon.
23: The U.S. Department of Justice says Operation Guardian Angel, which began in May of 2025, is designed to get around California's sanctuary law by securing federal arrest warrants for non-citizens recently arrested by local police.
22: Once issued, local jails are required to honor them. Larry Marino in the Answer Newsroom.
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1: Hey, it's Larry Elder, and I'm going to be at Town Hall 2026. 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Adam Carolla, investigative journalist Nick Shirley, Steve Hilton, Larry O'Connor, Alex Marlowe, Mike Gallagher, and more. 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
30: Hold on, just let me sip a little more coffee. Ah, good morning. Good morning, it's O'Connor and Company, starting your day the right way here on WMAL, our flagship station in your nation's capital, Washington, D.C. This morning, though, we're originating our broadcast from our beautiful studios in Los Angeles, California, KRLA. Thank you very much to Richard and the entire team here in our Salem Radio Network, our Salem News Channel Network, for making us feel to home. And actually, it's a little humbling. I'm actually sitting on the Dennis Prager studio. I'm sitting in the Dennis Prager studio, a longtime mentor and hero of mine. And it gives us a moment to pause and reflect and pray for Dennis's recovery as he's still dealing with his horrible health issues. Very cool to be sitting in his chair, though, at this moment and using his microphone. Listen, we've got a lot to cover this morning, and a lot of it is centering around a central theme, and that is fraud. Fraud, fraud, fraud, government fraud, government fraud. Tyler O'Neill of the Heritage Foundation and the Daily Signal will be joining us. He's literally written the book about the corruption at the Southern Poverty Law Center. He joins us in hour two, along with John Solomon, who's uncovered some fraud in the FBI during the 2020 presidential election. The FBI apparently was employed not to investigate crimes and corruption of Joe Biden and his family. No, they were all motivated to cover up the crimes of Joe Biden and his family. That comes up in our second hour. In our third hour, we'll speak with KT McFarland, as we always do on Thursdays, on national security foreign policy. And then Michelle Tafoya, the Republican nominee for Senate in Minnesota, which brings us to fraud. You know, if you watched the story uncovered by independent journalist Nick Shirley in December about fraud in welfare programs, in early child care and early learning programs, in home hospice programs between Minnesota, Ohio, California, if you were watching all of that roll out at the beginning part of this year, you probably thought to yourself, hey, if I'm a Republican candidate running for office in this midterm election, I'm going to spend a lot of my time talking about fraud. If I'm running in Minnesota or in California or any of those states, or frankly, anywhere, if I'm going after a Democrat who is either currently serving in the House or the Senate or wants to be serving in the House or the Senate, I'm going to put them on the defensive and say, you guys started these programs. You guys demand more money, more money, more money for these programs. It's your governors who are overseeing these programs in your states. Why aren't you concerned about fraud? Why aren't you interested in the waste and the abuse and the fact that our tax dollars continue to funnel out of the federal system billions and billions and billions at a time, and it's going into the pockets of criminals? Some of them sending them overseas, potentially to terrorist organizations. Why aren't you worried about that? Why didn't your party do anything about that? You would think if you were a Republican running for office, that'd be a big part of your campaign. It'd be a big part of your narrative. Have you seen that? Have you seen a lot of candidates doing that? I mean, Republicans are constantly back on their heels. They're responding to the narrative that the mainstream corporate legacy media puts out there, or what the Democrats are demanding they talk about. Oh, they don't want to talk about affordability. Oh, and so suddenly you get Republicans always employing the language of the left. Yes, we have an affordability crisis. No, we don't have an affordability crisis. We have an inflation problem in this country caused by big government programs and spending money that they don't have, printing money, which automatically reduces the value of the dollar that's sitting in your bank account right now, because the more dollars are out there, the less value the current dollars that are already circulating has. That's what causes inflation. Government programs have made things too expensive. Oh, it's affordability. No, you know what the problem is? You know what causes inflation and reduces the value of your money? The government printing money and then giving it to Somali illegal immigrants who have created a daycare early leering center welfare fraud system in Minnesota by the tens of billions. You want to fix affordability, Republicans? Go after the fraud. But no, they'll wring their hands and they'll say, oh, you're right, it's all about corporate greed or something stupid like that, because they think they have to agree with Jake Tapper to win an election. When has that worked out for you? Go after the fraud. Make the Democrats defend the fraudulent programs that they've created and refuse to do anything about. Put them on the defensive. Michelle Tafoya plans to do that, I believe. She's running in Minnesota. Like I said, she joins us in our third hour. Let me introduce you to a woman. She is the chief financial officer for an organization called the Southern Poverty Law Center. Take a look at her. Listen to what she has to say about the country you live in and about your political ideas. And then we'll regroup and I'll give you an update on what's going on with this woman. Here, take a look. This is clip one, please.
0: I think white supremacy is, you know, one of the worst things mankind has come up with. Well, I can have a direct impact on these movements. And in just in the first year I was there, we did some very good work, myself and my colleagues, exposing anti-immigrant networks in the United States, some of which are still functioning today.
30: Southern Poverty Law Center takes a look at conservative positions, like issues protecting children from transgender activism and ideology, going after sanctuary cities and sanctuary states, wanting to secure the border, wanting to deport illegal immigrants, criminals in this country. They look at what you believe and what you stand for and the public policy initiatives that you want your elected officials to carry through on. And they label those ideas as hate. That's what the Southern Poverty Law Center does. And they raise money telling good-natured, Birkenstock-wearing, hippie boomers that if you donate to the Southern Poverty Law Center, they're going to be the ones, they're going to be the firewall between the Klan, the neo-Nazis, and the government. And, oh, by the way, the Nazis are there. They're already inside the government. We've got to do something about it. That woman that you just saw, Heidi Bayrick, she was brought in by Democrats to be a witness in a congressional hearing to tell Congress how radical, extremist, and racist the United States military is. And when asked for the evidence to support that claim, she said, well, there's no transparency in the military. So they won't release the evidence that can prove what I just told you under oath. But take my word for it, I'm the Southern Poverty Law Center. The United States Army is actually the Klan. This is who this woman is. Oh, but I said I was going to give you an update. But, well, you know what? Let's have our newly sworn-in Attorney General Todd Blanche give you the update on her. This is clip two.
5: The former chief financial officer of the Southern Poverty Law Center, can you please speak a little bit about what you've learned as part of that investigation and if we should expect more charges?
6: So yes, today, my understanding is today there was an arrest made and there is a new indictment that includes the former CFO of SPLC. I don't have any comments about whether we've said from the beginning, everybody, not just me, but anybody who's talked about this case, like virtually every criminal case, the fact that an indictment is returned doesn't end the investigation. It's just part of the investigation in most cases, which is certainly true in this case. I think as alleged in the indictment, this individual participated in the scheme as alleged. I believe she was part of the effort to open bank accounts in completely fictitious companies' names and make payments to individuals for reasons that were not that were not accurate as described. But I don't have. I think the indictment was unsealed this morning. I don't have, or I believe it was unsealed this morning. I think the arrest was this morning. I don't have anything to say beyond that, except to say that this is exactly what we said would happen in a case like this, which is that, that our investigators and the U.S. attorneys and the agents working the case will can keep on working it even after the initial indictment.
30: Conspiracy to commit wire fraud, conspiracy to submit false statements to a federally insured bank, conspiracy to commit concealment money laundering. She oversaw secret payments. These are the allegations, by the way. All of this is alleged. Don't sue me, SPLC. Allegedly, she oversaw secret payments to the SPLC donor money to informants that were embedded in white supremacist and extremist groups. In other words, she went back to all those Birkenstock-wearing boomers who were, you know, living off their 401k or the IRAs or off of your tax dollars that fund Social Security right now. These do-gooder hippies who think that Trump is a Nazi or you're a Nazi for that matter would give money to the SPLC because the SPLC would say, yeah, we're stopping the Klan. We're gonna fight the Klan. We're gonna fight the neo-Nazis. Meanwhile, they would take portions of that money that they raised and then they would give the money to the Klan. They would give the money to the neo-Nazis. It gets worse. She helped disguise those payments through bank accounts opened in the names of fictitious businesses. That's fraud. Allegedly misrepresented to donors and banks how the money was being used. I just explained that. Oversaw payments totaling approximately $1.2 million to one informant in particular who infiltrated a neo-Nazi group, or they say infiltrated. Who knows? He could have been a true believer. A group called National Alliance. And, by the way, had a romantic relationship, shared a home, and maintained a joint bank account with that informant. So the informant that was pretending to be a neo-Nazi, we're told, was also stupin' Heidi Bayrick and at the same time getting $1.2 million via Heidi Bayrick from all those donations that went to the Southern Poverty Law Center. And there's a whole list of other allegations against this woman and against the Southern Poverty Law Center. I'm pretty sure if their fundraising email said, donate to us and a good portion of the money that you're giving us will go to people who wear swastikas on their arms. But don't worry, they're helping us infiltrate those right-wing groups. So meanwhile, the money goes to the right-wing groups. The right-wing groups get bigger. I shouldn't even call them right-wing. They're not right-wing. They're fake Klansmen set up by the SPLC. We're going to have Tyler O'Neill. He's the expert on the SPLC. He joins us in the next hour. More fraud, this time in Minnesota, next.
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30: Why is housing so expensive? Well, you know, there's a thing called supply and demand, and the fact of the matter is there was demand during the Biden administration because tens of millions of people were brought into this country illegally. Where do you think they're living right now? And when they gobble up the supply with all that demand, that drives costs up. Oh, and by the way, who paid for all those illegal immigrants to live in a house that you can't afford? Well, they couldn't afford it either, but the government helped. They're helping them. They're not helping you. And by the way, when I said the government helped, what I mean is they're taking your tax dollars and they're spending it on fraudulent things like that. There you go. You got a housing affordability problem. You can directly link it to failed Democrat policies and failed Democrat programs that are robbing us blind. And they do nothing about it. They do nothing. In fact, Health and Human Services Secretary Robert F. Kennedy Jr. was in Los Angeles talking about some of the fraudulent programs

0: 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The Answer. Breaking news.
1: California Senators Adam Schiff and Alex Padilla are calling on online trading platforms to stop offering betting markets connected with wildfires. Here's Daniel Martindale.
2: They're among nine senators doing so, claiming it profits off of disaster and could create harmful incentives like motivating people to start fires. It follows a report saying more than $1.2 million in bets were placed during the 2025 Palisades and Eaton fires.
1: I'm Larry Marino on The Answer with breaking news and talk you can trust.
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4: In 1783, the Revolutionary War was nearly over, but America's future remained uncertain. Officers in the Continental Army were angry. Congress had failed to provide promised pay, and some considered using the Army's power to force the government's hand. George Washington understood their frustration, but he also knew the liberty they had fought to win could be destroyed by the very army that secured it. Washington confronted his officers and urged them to choose honor, patience, and loyalty to the Republic over rebellion. He could have used their anger to increase his own power. Instead, he used his influence to restrain it. Power asks what it can take. Character asks what duty requires. Washington's lesson still stands. Freedom survives when leaders place principle above ambition and remain faithful to God, country, and the people they serve.
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9: Hey, it's Larry Elder, and I'm going to be at Town Hall 2026. 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Adam Carolla, investigative journalist Nick Shirley, Steve Hilton, Larry O'Connor, Alex Marlowe, Mike Gallagher, and more. 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
0: There's no telling, but one thing is for certain.
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0: I'm uncertain.
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5: Hey, it's Larry Elder, and I'm going to be at Town Hall 2026. 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Adam Carolla, investigative journalist Nick Shirley, Steve Hilton, Larry O'Connor, Alex Marlowe, Mike Gallagher, and more. 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

0: really want Italian food, you've got to go to Columbo's. Columbo's Italian Steakhouse, Colorado Boulevard, Eagle Rock.
1: It's that, that little neighborhood place you wish was down the street from you.
0: Yeah, Alphonse Colombo has returned.
1: Just call me Mangiaman.
2: Yeah, Mangiaman.
0: Okay, Mangiaman, Mangia this. Mouth-watering steaks.
1: Mangia.
0: The freshest fish.
1: Mangia.
0: Colombo's Italian family specialties.
1: Mangia. The world's greatest meatballs. Super Mangia.
0: Servers that friendly that morning, and where good times are had by all.
1: Colombo's. Absolutely.
0: Colombo's Good Times Central. That little neighborhood place you really wish
1: was down the street from you. Colombo's Mangiabene.
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0: Hey guys, it's Jen. I am out this morning, but you are in the very capable hands of my friend Brad Abril. Hope you're having a great morning. Take it away, Brad.
1: Yeah, will do. Thanks, Jen. Surprise, it's me. And here I was yesterday saying she'd be back. Well, she just needs one more day, that's all. But it's me, Brad Abril, filling in for Jennifer Horn. Thanks, everybody, for joining us here on the Morning Answer 6 o'clock Club. Good to see you checking in at 3 minutes after the hour. If you want to get in touch, let's make sure you get the phone numbers, 855-785-8255. That's 855-785-TALK, by the way, is the phone number. It's just always worth pointing out, because I've been in radio long enough to know that, you know, there are always those people that say, hey, long-time listener, first-time caller. You always think, well, why have they never called before? That's just the nature of listeners to radio. They consume the medium forever and then hardly ever think to contribute their thoughts. But I am always saying, please do so. Make us aware of your listening habits. Let us know and just get in touch at 855-785-8255. Or the morning answering line. You want to do it that way? That's fine too. 877-590-5843. So there's some reaction that's taking place this morning. This is still pretty big news here in Southern California about the Lake Show, the Lakers. We're finally getting some audio from everybody who, has some thoughts about what took place. So less than a year after the Dodgers owner Mark Walton bought the purple and gold, he's now flipping the franchise. This was the big news from yesterday that happened while we were on the air. So an agreement's in place to sell the 17-time NBA champs to Joshua Kushner and Bob Iger for a record $12.5 billion. So that's the highest price ever for an NBA team, right? Still needs the green light from the league's board of governors when they meet in New York next month. But for those keeping score at home, Walter paid roughly $10 billion for controlling interest from the Buss family just 10 months ago. So it was not that long ago. Now he's out. And the two new names walking through the doors at okay, here I'm going to take a sideline. Daniel, help me out here, because I, like many other Southern Californians, still cannot call it Crypto.com Arena. Am I not alone in this?
2: You're not alone. I guess they worked on me just because I'm watching the games enough that I've been gaslit into it. But yeah, it's still Staples Center.
1: It is. It shall always remain Staples Center to me. And, you know, great business for Staples. But Crypto, I'm sure, is not happy by that. And even, I remember, look, I've been here long enough when it was brand new and it was being built that I said, wait, they're naming it after the home, the office supply? What?
2: It was one of the odder branding, if you really think about it, like LA's yeah. premier arena named after, yeah, the office supply company.
1: Exactly. So anyway, there's two new owners going to be walking through the doors of the Crypto or Staples Center, whichever you prefer to call it. I'm old school and call it Staples. But anyway, Joshua Kushner is the 41-year-old founder of Thrive Capital. He is brother of Jared Kushner, who, of course, is in the Trump family, married to Trump's daughter. And he's also minority owner of the Heat. Bob Iger, of course, you may remember, 75 years old from Disney CEO. He just wrapped up his run there not too long ago. He also has a controlling stake in Angel City Football Club. Both say that they are lifelong NBA fans, and they plan on building the foundation, building onto the foundation that Jerry and Jeannie Buss have left behind. So like we said, we finally have some reaction from folks, because this is big news. Stephen A. Smith, oh boy, never one to hold his thoughts too closely to the vest. He was pretty excited. Here's what he said.
3: The Los Angeles Lakers have a new owner. One's name is Josh Kushner. The other owner is the greatest executive I have ever known. The former CEO of Walt Disney, whose name is Bob Iger. You can't do any better than this if you're the Los Angeles Lakers. You can't do any better than this if you're the NBA. What is this going to mean for the Lakers? I'm going to put this in perspective for y'all, because Bob Iger is my guy. I worked for this man for many, many years. He's a mentor. I love him dearly. He is the best in the business, best executive I've ever known.
4: I don't give a damn what anybody says. Two stints at Disney, spanning 18 years. Their market cap was at about $51 billion years ago when the man started. He departed, it was over $252 billion. When you talk about me and where I am today, there's nobody that I owe more gratitude towards than Bob Iger. The man is next level brilliant. A savant as a businessman. One of, if not the greatest ever, the Michael Jordan of executives is what I call him. That's how I feel about him. And he is now the new owner for the Los Angeles Lakers. Unbelievable.
1: I think we found a new job for Stephen A. Smith. It's to be the hype man for Bob Iger anywhere he goes. He's the new Flavor Flav, just traveling with Bob Iger, apparently. He's a fan, is that right?
4: Oh, yeah!
1: Yeah, sure is. So he's excited about what's taking place here. Magic Johnson had some thoughts about it as well. He had no time weighing in on this. The Hall of Famer and former Lakers owner, part owner, posted, I want to congratulate my good friend Bob Iger and Josh Kushner on their purchase of the Los Angeles Lakers. Laker fans, you couldn't have two better owners. I've known Bob personally for over 40 years. He has always loved the Lakers and basketball, and he will bring championships back to L.A. Now, we actually have audio from Magic. This was just a couple of days ago. Magic was reflecting on how people said that he overpaid for the Dodgers and putting the Lakers massive jump into perspective, and here's what he said.
5: When we bought the Dodgers, $2.2 billion, well, everybody said that was, we overpaid, right? And today, this is not from me.
6: Yep.
5: This is from Forbes and all the companies. Now it's $8
6: billion. Yep.
5: Right? Right? And so
6: billion.
5: Look, yeah. Dr. Buzz bought the Lakers for $65 million. They just sold for $10 billion.
1: 12.5. Who's counting?
6: Lake Show, baby.
5: Yeah. The Commanders, just
6: exactly.
5: 2 years old now.
6: Great, yeah.
5: $6 billion. Now they just said we're closer to $8
1: billion. Okay, yeah. Well, he's off by $2.5 billion, but, you know, we get the point. Yeah, it's a worthy investment, right? From Dr. Buss's $65 million to now. Wow. Okay. Also, what do you think some of the players are saying? Well, Luka has some thoughts about this. He's still settling into his purple and gold after the trade from Dallas. And Luka Doncic, he's keeping it pretty straightforward. He said the following, quote, being a Laker means everything to me. And I'm excited to get back on the court and bring a championship to L.A. I've gotten used to big changes over the last few years, but I know that no matter what, there is no limit to the potential to this iconic franchise. I look forward to meeting with Josh and Bob so we can get to working, building something special in L.A. together. So, Walter, for his part, called ownership one of the greatest honors of his life and said his Lakers still belong to the city. Whether this new ownership group can turn the optimism of the last decade of Dodgers dominance into banners downtown, well, that's certainly the next chapter, as we'll see about that. $12.5 billion, new owners. Steve and A say they couldn't have done better. Magic talking championships and legacy valuations. Luka's ready to get to work. This could be some big news. You have some thoughts, Danny West. Yes.
2: There is one concern that Lakers fans have. There is a piece of audio floating around that,
1: yeah,
2: different time, different place, but as far as Bob Iger is concerned, this isn't exactly what you want floating around ahead of you taking over the Lakers.
1: Okay.
7: I am a Clippers fan, having moved from New York to Los Angeles back in 2000, and being a big NBA fan, I needed a team to root for, and in my youth, the Lakers were a big rival of the Knicks, the team that I grew up rooting for. And so I couldn't root for the Lakers very easily. It just was not in my DNA.
1: Wow.
7: And so I decided to adopt the Clippers, which was actually a good thing because their seats were a lot cheaper than the Lakers.
0: Oh!
1: That is worthy of that. I mean, it's also this. I mean, wow. Audio floating around of Bob Iger saying he's a Clippers fan. That doesn't go well. But where'd you unearth that one?
2: He was on a podcast a few years ago with now current Lakers coach J.J. Redick, back when he was an analyst and had a podcast.
1: Wow. the future owner talking to the future coach about him being a Clippers fan. That is amusing. Thank you for that. Appreciate that. That is why Daniel West is the best in the business, ladies and gentlemen. Always at the ready with the next important piece of information. Okay. Hey, I do want to bring up this little bit. It's me, Brad Averill, filling in for Jennifer Horn, who will be returning tomorrow. So she has a big announcement to give you guys tomorrow morning at 7:22, tomorrow being Friday. This is about Town Hall 2026, which, by the way, if you haven't gotten your tickets, do so now, am870.info or am590.info. Go there and purchase the tickets, September 26th. If you are sick of how Sacramento politicians are running this beautiful state, then you will be excited to hear the two California political fighters who will be joining us at Town Hall 2026. Big announcement. Tomorrow, 25 hours from now, the announcement will be made. Already confirmed, of course, you've heard the names. Nick Shirley, Adam Carolla, Nick Sorter, Larry Elder, Mike Gallagher, Alex Marlowe, Larry O'Connor. Larry O'Connor will be in studio in about an hour and change from now. We'll talk to him. Get your tickets to Town Hall 2026 right now. Once again, am870.info or am590.info. Hope to see you out there. I'll be out there. Lots of people will be out there. Lots of great news to cover. We'll get to a lot of that and your phone calls at 855-785-8255. 855-785-TALK is the number. As your Thursday morning answer continues, me, Brad Averill, it is now 6:15. Good morning.
8: Stuck in traffic? We've got the answer.
9: Good morning. We start in industry with a signaler. This is an accident. Off-ramp closed. 60 eastbound off-ramp to Azusa Avenue. Stop traffic from Hacienda Boulevard. It involves an overturned big rig. In Diamond Bar, got some road construction, carpool, and two left lanes are closed, 60 eastbound between the 57 and Diamond Bar Boulevard. In South L.A., accident right shoulder, 110 southbound at Martin Luther King Jr. Boulevard. Fire department is on the way. And that's traffic on The Answer.
8: 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Breaking news.
9: Two of President Trump's cabinet secretaries are blasting the Los Angeles Homeless Services Authority after a visit to L.A., Tammy Trujillo reports.
10: Department of Housing and Urban Development Secretary Scott Turner and Health and Human Services Secretary Robert F. Kennedy Jr. accused LASA of mismanagement and corruption.
11: I think it's been operated like a racket. County-run facilities are just a disaster. And then, you know, there's so much fraud in all of them.
10: They're also vowing to withhold HUD dollars from the organization if there's still no accountability. This comes as a federal judge considers suspending the regional homeless agency. Turner and Kennedy are advocating for faith-based recovery programs and traditional housing rather than the housing first model. They say LA's approach is enabling addiction rather than results. I'm Tammy Trujillo.
9: A Hemet family is dealing with a disturbing discovery after finding signs that someone has been living underneath their home. The couple and their four children had rented the house for about 3 months when they began hearing strange noises, doors closing, and alarms. They eventually removed a board near the backyard deck and discovered a large basement or cellar. Now here's National Weather Service meteorologist Brian Lewis with your answer weather forecast.
12: Skies will be partly to mostly cloudy today with a combination of marine layer and mid-level clouds. The cloud coverage will help keep temperatures much cooler than normal for mid-August, with high temperatures in the 70s for coastal areas and the low to mid-80s for the valleys.
9: 68 LA in Anaheim, Larry Marino in the Answer Newsroom.
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20: In 1783, the Revolutionary War was nearly over, but America's future remained uncertain. Officers in the Continental Army were angry. Congress had failed to provide promised pay, and some considered using the Army's power to force the government's hand. George Washington understood their frustration, but he also knew the liberty they had fought to win could be destroyed by the very army that secured it. Washington confronted his officers and urged them to choose honor, patience, and loyalty to the Republic over rebellion. He could have used their anger to increase his own power. Instead, he used his influence to restrain it. Power asks what it can take. Character asks what duty requires. Washington's lesson still stands. Freedom survives when leaders place principle above ambition and remain faithful to God, country, and the people they serve.
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0: Jennifer Horn here, and I am looking forward to seeing all of you at Town Hall 2026, September 26th in Pasadena. 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Adam Carolla, investigative journalist Nick Shirley, Larry Elder, Mike Gallagher, Steve Hilton, Larry O'Connor, Alex Marlowe, and the list goes on. 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

0: We see you, early risers. 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
1: And yeah, welcome in, everybody. It is 21 minutes after the hour of 6 o'clock here on your Thursday morning. It's the Thursday Morning Answer with me, Brad Abril, filling in for Jennifer Horn, who will be returning tomorrow. I have it on good authority. Boss man Rodney would not lie to me. So she'll be in tomorrow. And all things will be right in the universe once again. And she's going to make that big announcement at 7:22 tomorrow about two new people being added to Town Hall 2026. Who are they? You will have to find out. But, you know, the as it reads, if you're tired of Sacramento politicians and how they're ruining this beautiful state, you will be very excited to hear those two names announced tomorrow. Which, speaking of ruining this beautiful state, oh my gosh, we've got some, well, to say that we have two disparate, different, opposing versions and visions for the future of California for our next governor is a mild understatement. Javier, don't call me Baccaria Becerra against Steve Hilton. And we're going to bring you audio that you just like, what universe is this that one of these visions is so wildly out of touch with the way the world does work? And one that's like, yeah, that's the way the world should work. If you think I'm being cryptic, it'll all explain itself perhaps later on. But we'll also take your thoughts at 855-785-8255. In fact, we are going to do just that, talk a little politics here as we go to Scott in the high desert. Scott, good morning. Welcome into the Morning Answer.
2: Hey. Good morning, Brad. I got a quick theory here on these primaries in these Dem states.
1: Okay.
2: Remember in 22 and 23 when the Democrat Party tried to tie the flooding of illegals into our country to the civil rights cause? They tried to attach it to the black communities, and they rejected it. We saw all the town halls. This upset in Wisconsin, my gut tells me that their most vigilant voting bloc, the Black Caucus, is going to save their party from these Marxists. That's my gut. They've rejected it big time. Yeah. And I live in San Bernardino. I talk to a lot of African Americans, and they are not happy about what they're seeing with the party. So don't be surprised if the people who voted in lockstep for seven decades for the DNC are going to be the ones that upset their plans to gain more power. That's just my gut.
1: All right. Yeah, you're not wrong. Thanks, Scott, for the phone call. We've heard plenty of times from, you know, clear-minded individuals who say, why is it that you think because of the color of my skin that I will vote a certain way? You are instantly taking away any respect that you have for me and my thought process of if I am a certain skin color, I must vote this way. We've heard more than one person say that this is just, it's sophistry. It's silly to think that that is how that they're pandering to their voters. You know, I agree with you, Scott. I let this be the great awakening for many people. Let's find out. 855-785-8255. We're going to check in with the nation's capital because we got news yesterday that Caroline Leavitt is stepping down as White House press secretary at the end of this month. And, you know, say what you will about politics, good, bad, or indifferent. This was one person who was absolutely suited for that job. She was the youngest press secretary in history. She walked into that briefing room every day like she owned the building. She didn't flinch. She didn't soft pedal. And when a reporter got cute with her, oh, she did not abide too well by that. She didn't do the Washington. I'm going to play for you, in fact, a flashback from just one instance.

0: classroom as a journalist, and it's so clear by the premise of your question. And you and the people in the media who have such biases but fake like you're a journalist, you shouldn't even be sitting in that seat. But you're pretending like you're a journalist, but you're a left-wing activist. And the question that you just raised and your answer proves your bias. You should be reporting on the facts. You should be reporting on the cases. Do you have the numbers of how many American citizens were killed at the hands of illegal aliens who ICE is trying to remove from this country? I bet you don't. I bet you didn't even read up on those stories. I bet you never even read about Lake and Riley or Jocelyn Nungray or all of the innocent Americans who were killed at the hands of illegal aliens in this country. And the brave men and women of ICE are doing everything in their power to remove those heinous individuals and make our communities safer. And shame on people like you in the media who have a crooked view and have a biased view and pretend like you're a real honest journalist.
1: Oh, come on. Round of applause, Caroline Leavitt. Just some of her greatest hits right there. Chef's kiss. Absolute cinema. That's the kind of moments that made the country cheer, and the other half, they were just clutching their purse. Oh, could you believe that she addressed a member of the media that way? Stephen Miller had some pretty good glowing thoughts about Caroline Leavitt, too. He said this.
2: Caroline is not just a colleague, not just someone for whom I have endless respect and admiration, but she's a close friend, someone I've got to know well, someone that my family has gotten to know well, someone that has really been in every way a source of joy in so many of our lives. Professionally, her credentials, her accolades, her achievements are second to none. Her job that she has performed as White House press secretary, the word exemplary doesn't even begin to cover it. She has served this president so well, this administration so well, this country so well, and very importantly, she's been a role model to millions and millions of young women all across this country, a mother, a family woman, a press secretary, a patriot, really in every way an extraordinary person whose role in this movement and this country is only beginning, and I see unlimited success and possibilities ahead for her, and we're going to continue working together every single day.
1: Yeah, there's Stephen Miller about Caroline Leavitt stepping down at the end of the month as White House press secretary. Remember when she was on maternity leave and several people filled in for her? There was Vice President Vance did it. Marco Rubio, I thought, did a great job when he filled in as the press secretary. It's pretty funny to see that. So she's leaving to spend more time with her kids. I get, we get it. She just had a second baby. So she'll be still advising from the outside. But man, the briefing room just got a lot less entertaining. And then finally, President Trump on Truth Social. Our wonderful White House press secretary and one of our most trusted aides, Caroline Leavitt, will be departing her role at the end of the month so she can spend more time with her beautiful young children, a family, a decision I totally understand and respect. Caroline will now be one of my top outside advisors and an influential voice within the Republican Party as we work to defy history and conclusively win the midterm elections. Caroline has been a real leader in the White House and has done a phenomenal job fighting for justice, liberty, and freedom since 2018, including our historic re-election campaign of 2024. Caroline has been one of the best White House press secretaries in the history of the office. Thank you, Caroline, for a job well done. Donald J. Trump on Truth. Yeah, can't argue. She stood up fiercely to all of her detractors time and time again. So, excellent. Big news, as we just want to bring here, there was the Powerball. I was not the winner. Anytime it gets to a billion, I'm like, all right, I'll spend a dollar. And you look at the numbers that they chose, never any of the ones that I chose. 4, 26, 66, 67, 69, and the red Powerball, 9. Somebody won $1.04 billion in Illinois. So, not in California. All right, there you go. It's your Thursday morning answer. Me, Brad Abril, filling in. It's now exactly 6:30. Good morning.
3: Stuck in traffic? We've got the answer.
4: Good morning. We start in industry with the SIG alert. This is an accident. Off-ramp is closed. 60 eastbound off-ramp to Azusa Avenue. Stop traffic from Hacienda Boulevard, slowing you down about a minute, take you three to get through. It involves an overturned big rig. Chino got an accident, carpool lane blocked, 60 westbound at Reservoir Street. Silver Lake accident, two left lanes blocked, 101 northbound at Silver Lake Boulevard. That's a 20-minute delay there, and that's traffic on The Answer.
3: 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Breaking news.
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0: is losing one of its most valuable faces.
1: Caroline Leavitt is stepping down as White House press secretary at the end of the month. Leavitt, the youngest person ever to hold the job, recently had her second child and is leaving to spend more time with her young family. President Trump said she will stay on as one of his top outside advisors and called her one of the best press secretaries in the history of the office. Willie Nelson, The White House.
0: Hundreds of criminal non-citizens in Southern California have been transferred from county jails into federal custody. Mark Mayfield reports.
2: The U.S. Department of Justice says the operation, which began in May of 2025, is designed to get around California's sanctuary laws. It does that by securing federal arrest warrants for non-citizens recently arrested by local police. Once issued, local jails are legally required to honor the arrest warrants and hand over the arrestees to federal law enforcement. So far, federal officials have transferred 362 prisoners from local jails into federal custody.
0: Meanwhile, California Senator Adam Schiff is pushing to guarantee legal representation for immigrants facing deportation and other immigration proceedings nationwide. Now here's National Weather Service meteorologist Brian Lewis with your answer weather forecast.
3: Much cooler than normal temperatures are on tap today as skies remain partly to mostly cloudy with a combination of marine layer and mid-level clouds. Folks near the coast can expect temperatures to top out in the mid-70s, while those in the valleys can expect low to mid-80s.
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2: Well, close enough. Or me, Brad Ebrell, filling in for Jennifer Horn, who's taking just another day off. She will be returning tomorrow. We pinky swear. She'll be back with that big announcement at 7:22 tomorrow, so you'll want to tune in for her return, which is, once again, tomorrow. It is your Thursday Morning Answer, 855-785-8255. So we are learning just a little bit more about the old classic switcheroo that President Trump pulled last month at after the NATO summit in Turkey. The publicly, we've heard the news by now that he was not on that plane, but the publicly identified Air Force One, the one that everyone saw him board, and the one that had the press of them, was actually the decoy. We know that. Here's who was actually on that flight with the press corps. Secretary of State Marco Rubio and Treasury Secretary Scott Bessent. So there were people of the line of succession on that plane. It's not like it was just the press corps flying by themselves. No, there were actually people on the plane. It just wasn't the president. That was deliberately kept secret to protect the line of succession. There are a bunch of other White House aides who were on that flight, the Air Force One flight. Stephen Miller, Will Scharf, Stephen Chung, Mike Needham, Ross Worthington, Monica Crowley, and much more. Meanwhile, Trump himself was quietly transferred, as we've heard, in that catering truck to a different U.S. government plane, an Air Force C-32A. On that flight, along with President Trump, was Defense Secretary Pete Hegseth, along with Natalie Harp, Walt Nauta, and Dan Scavino. So Rubio and Bessent, they knew the real plan. Most everybody else, including the press corps, thought that they were flying with the president. Well, he wasn't. He wasn't on there. He had said that Trump had said that they was taking the older Air Force One for old time's sake instead of the newer Qatari donated jet. And he was just pulling the old classic switcheroo there. Video showed him walking up the stairs of Air Force One, right? And then disappearing inside. The catering truck was visible on the far side. That truck, meanwhile, minutes later, rolled away to the other truck with President Trump inside. He flew the secret leg to a UK refueling stop, then switched to the newer Air Force One for the Atlantic crossing home, where he eventually talked to the press, who still thought that he'd been on there with them the whole time. The Washington Post was the one that broke this story. So, you know, some people had some commentary, some thoughts about this. Joe Rogan, podcaster, said this.
3: Those press people were signing up for something they didn't know. They didn't know what they were signing up for. And they didn't tell them at all that when you want to know, like, who's more important, you or the president, that's when you find out.
4: Oh,
3: when
4: yeah.
3: They just throw you on Air Force One. Shrimp cocktail. If that's true, that is so wild that he didn't even tell them, hey, guys, we're not really going to get on this plane. No one's getting on this plane. You guys, get out of here. Go take American Airlines home. No. He's like, hop on. It's safe.
4: Yeah.
3: It's Air Force One.
4: Guys, my gift to you, take Air Force One. Enjoy it. There's food up there, sandwiches on there. Enjoy yourself.
2: Yeah, look, I've said before, they know what they're getting into. It does. Even if he was on the plane and it was still attacked, they'd still be there. So this is part of their job that they understood that they're getting into. There is an element of danger when traveling with the president. If he's a high-value target, they are as well. So regardless, or irregardless, as some might say, they are pretty aware of what's taking place. All right. It's your Thursday Morning Answer. We're taking your phone calls at 855-785-8255. Even going to Glenn from Phoenix, who has some definitive thoughts. Glenn, what's going on with you?
5: Well, I just don't know why you're covering that story. It's sort of a non, in my opinion, that's a non-story that the Democrats try to, I don't know how to manufacture. They try to obscure from all the crimes that they've committed. And I'll admit that, I'll say this, the Democrats, they've, for the last year and 10 months, whatever's happening in Washington, they're doing a damn good job of sort of squiggling and wiggling away from any sort of justice. I know you sort of got a little perturbed. You didn't address earlier in the week when I called you a cheerleader. I don't say that stuff to be as a pejorative, like to put people down. I say it's so more of as a descriptor because I think that there are too many people in our movement, in the conservative movement, that are cheerleading or that seem to think that everything is going great. And yet those same people would argue that the first 4 years of Trump administration were good. I'm admitting they were good. And then what happened as soon as he left? So I think a lot of people in conservatism are short-sighted, and they might, in your guys' perspective, might be think we're doing good for a year or two. But we saw that in Trump's first term, right? And then we saw the Democrats get in. So I don't – this sort of – where you guys are looking at things with sort of rosy-colored glasses on, I don't know how you guys are able to do that. And with not a single high-profile Democrat has been arrested or been even indicted or perp-walked, you know? And we were told by the Biden administration – all the crimes that they committed, you know, and all the lawlessness. And so I don't know, man. I have a different perspective. And I think that when the Democrats get back in there, and since nothing has happened to them, well, this has only emboldened them. They're going to feel emboldened when they get back in there to think, well, Trump and his people didn't do anything to us. And they claim that we committed a bunch of crimes. And so I don't know. I think people like you are doing our movement a disservice by having rosy-colored glasses on and not necessarily, at least in my opinion, addressing the real issue. The real issue is the Democrats are getting away with all the crimes that they committed, Brad.
2: All right.
5: How do you feel about that?
2: Hey, I'll tell you how I feel about it. Thanks for the call, Glenn. I'll tell you exactly how I feel. There does need to be justice. There does absolutely need people to be brought to justice without exception. In fact, earlier on the way into work this morning, I was listening to O'Connor and Company. In fact, Larry O'Connor is going to be on the show in about 45 minutes from now. He'll be here in studio. And he had a couple of guests on. He had John Solomon, Just the News, from also the Transparency Group, who is reporting on the FBI and all of the documents that they are finding that corroborated everything that we knew at the time about the Russian collusion, about the disinformation, about the Hunter Biden laptop, is that there was an active part of the FBI who was making sure that they were discrediting all of the information coming out, saying that it's Russian disinformation. And there were other parts of the FBI that was like, no, no, no, we have informants. This is legit. This is real. And so they were actively campaigning against the truth that was being brought out to simply get Joe Biden in office, as we're finding out, of course, now. Do I think those people should be held account? You better believe your life that they should, Glenn. They should be perp-walked. They should. In fact, later on in the show, O'Connor and Company, he had KT McFarland on. And she was like, you know what? Maybe we should start over. Clear out the entire FBI and just begin again. And she may not be happy wrong. She was even equating it, and I do too, with treason. You know, Ethel and Julius Rosenberg were found guilty of treason after World War II for selling secrets to the Soviets and put to death for it. I definitely think there are cases when there are people who should be brought up on treason. For not just, it's not against just the president. It's against you and me, the American public. You're darn right we should have some accountability. And I don't have rosy-colored glasses on with everything that's being done. I would love more people being brought to justice, as they should. Criminal charges, absolutely. You know, we were all big fans when President Trump said directly to Hillary Clinton's face, you'd be happy because you'd be in jail. Yeah, she is one of many people who should be brought out in leg irons, perp walked in front of the press. This is what happens when you fool around with our nation's, what do you want to say, integrity, trust, which it's on an all-time low, perhaps. People should be brought to account. Absolutely, Glenn. There's no question. I would love to see that happen. Perhaps Todd Blanche will start doing something about it. I mean, small steps. He just, you know, went after the CFO, former CFO of the Southern Poverty Law Center with all of the nonsense they were doing. Small steps. Let's hope that there's much more to be brought to justice. It infuriates me to see what's been happening that we're now discovering. All those burn bags, the information, I can only pray and I can only hope that they are just building a rock solid case where it absolutely cannot be refuted. Because otherwise, you're right, Glenn. You're right. They will continue to do it because of the unelected people who have been ensconced in these places, in these positions of power in the FBI, the CIA for far too long with no accountability. They're just going to be like, yeah, presidents come and go. We'll just keep doing what we're doing. That needs to end. So I think your characterization of rosy-colored glasses is incorrect, buddy. I am just as upset about this stuff as perhaps you are, and people should be brought to justice. It definitely makes me angry. So, to be continued. Let's hope they do. Let's hope they're building the case. A rock-solid one. Strong one. Those are my thoughts. 855-785-8255. Your Thursday morning answer continues. Now 6:45. Good morning.
0: Stuck in traffic? We've got the answer.
6: Good morning. We start in the Hollywood Hills, closed Forest Lawn Drive, both directions between Mount Sinai Drive and Memorial Drive due to a car fire. It is a fatal investigation. Mid-City LA, brush fire on the right shoulder, 10 westbound off-ramp to Fairfax Avenue. It's an 11-minute delay. Stop-and-go traffic from the 110. Chino, accident carpool lane blocked. 60 westbound after Reservoir Street. A 3-minute delay, 5 minutes to get through. And that's traffic on The Answer.
0: 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Breaking news.
6: Members of the California Assembly are considering a bill that would curb ticket scalping. Here's Sharon Reardon with more.
7: Democratic Assemblymember Matt Haney says AB 1720, known as the California Fans First Act, would make live events more accessible to fans and cap ticket resale prices at 10% above face value. Supporters of the bill say it will still allow fans to resell tickets they can't use, but that it cracks down on bots that buy tickets in bulk and resell them at huge markups. Critics of the bill say it could hurt secondary ticket sites such as SeatGeek and StubHub while strengthening the market position of giants Live Nation and Ticketmaster. The bill would apply to nonprofit venues or venues where the seating capacity is 3,000 people or fewer. I'm Sharon Reardon.
6: The statewide average gas price is down by a penny. AAA says the average cost of a gallon of self-serve regular is now $5.58. In L.A. County, gas is now $5.66. It's 6 cents lower in Orange County. Gas is $5.57 in Ventura County and $5.54 in Riverside County, $5.57 in San Bernardino County. Now here's National Weather Service meteorologist Brian Lewis with your answer weather forecast.
8: Skies will be partly to mostly cloudy today with a combination of marine layer and mid-level clouds. The cloud coverage will help keep temperatures much cooler than normal for mid-August, with high temperatures in the 70s for coastal areas and the low to mid-80s for the valleys.
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12: In 1783, the Revolutionary War was nearly over, but America's future remained uncertain. Officers in the Continental Army were angry. Congress had failed to provide promised pay, and some considered using the Army's power to force the government's hand. George Washington understood their frustration, but he also knew the liberty they had fought to win could be destroyed by the very Army that secured it. Washington confronted his officers and urged them to choose honor, patience, and loyalty to the Republic over rebellion. He could have used their anger to increase his own power. Instead, he used his influence to restrain it. Power asks what it can take. Character asks what duty requires. Washington's lesson still stands. Freedom survives when leaders place principle above ambition and remain faithful to God, country, and the people they serve.
9: Hey guys, it's Jennifer Horn. Imagine exploring the world's best beaches, turquoise waters, tropical landscapes, island hopping through the Bahamas, Jamaica, the Cayman Islands, and more with me. Join me on the Gulf of America cruise this November 14th through the 21st, along with Scott Jennings and Mike Gallagher.
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0: I'm out today, but you are in the capable hands of my friend, Brad April. Thanks so much.
1: Thank you, Jennifer Horn. You will be returning tomorrow. That's the news that we've been given, so that'll be great news. Jen returns. It's me filling in for her, Brad April. And she's got big news a little bit more than 24 hours from now. Tomorrow at 7:22, she has some more names to add to the list of those who will be appearing in Town Hall 2026. Already confirmed are Nick Shirley, Adam Carolla, Nick Sorter, Larry Elder, Mike Gallagher, Alex Marlowe, Larry O'Connor. Larry O'Connor, who will be in studio in about half an hour. And more, including these two new names that are going to be mentioned tomorrow when Jennifer returns. So make sure to tune in tomorrow, 7:22, and find out who is being added to the lineup. Get your tickets now. Town Hall 2026, am870.info, am590.info is how you get those mezzanine seats, by the way. $40. Get them while they last. One of the callers brought up the information about it would be great if there was a lot more justice taking place, to which I absolutely agree. There should be a lot. There should be a chain, a revolving door of people being taken out in leg irons, handcuffs for all of the injustice being done, criminality. And we're seeing it, have uncovered it, lots of it. But let's stay a little bit in the positive mode. Let's pivot to the Justice Department. Let's see the justice that perhaps is being meted out slowly, but perhaps more assuredly, with the new sworn-in Attorney General, Todd Blanche, because he just dropped a big one yesterday. He announced 11 indictments, or rather, he announced indictments against 11 people accused of running what he called one of the largest marriage fraud schemes in U.S. history. More than 1,000 alleged sham marriages, mostly involving Chinese nationals, with price tags going as high as $100,000 a pop. Here is the Attorney General himself.
2: Today we are announcing the arrests and unsealing of an indictment out of the Southern District of New York, charging 11 individuals for allegedly overseeing an extensive, decade-long marriage fraud scheme involving more than 1,000 sham marriages between Chinese nationals and United States citizens, and then the submission of fraudulent applications for green cards. This is one of the largest marriage fraud prosecutions in United States history. This scheme was not a quick fly-by-night operation, but rather a years-long, multi-million-dollar cottage industry to criminally assist people who would not, or legally could not, otherwise become citizens of the United States.
1: Okay, so he's at least moving forward on some prosecutions. That's good. The Justice Department should be bringing a lot more people to justice, including those that were working inside their government. But, you know, slowly, surely, one day at a time. This was also big news because yesterday, Todd Blanche also announced that authorities have arrested Heidi Beirich. Who's Heidi Beirich? She is the former chief financial officer, the one in charge of all the money of the Southern Poverty Law Center. This is a part of the ongoing federal fraud case against this organization. Todd Blanche confirmed a new indictment that now includes Beirich. The SPLC already faces charges of wire fraud, bank fraud, and conspiracy to conceal money laundering. And in case you're not familiar, we'll bring you back up to speed with what the Southern Poverty Law Center has been doing. Prosecutors alleged that the group made payments to members of the Ku Klux Klan, neo-Nazis, and other extremist outfits, while the SPLC has said that these were payments to informants aimed at monitoring and combating extremism. The Justice Department paints a much darker picture, that the money was actually propping up the very extremist groups they were claiming to fight. Investigators also say the SPLC opened bank accounts under fictitious company names to move the cash around. And you would think that chief financial officer would know a lot about it. That's why they got her. So there was a superseding indictment in June that had already alleged that one of the SPLC staffers was in. Are you ready for this part? An indictment said one of the staffers was already in a romantic relationship with a neo-Nazi who received money from the organization. Well, guess what? Who was that staffer? The New York Post previously identified that staffer as Heidi Beirich, the one who's now been arrested. She left the SPLC in 2020, and she co-founded the Global Project Against Hate and Extremism the same year, even though, according to the New York Post, she was dating a neo-Nazi. Interesting. Blanche told reporters that the arrest and new charges were exactly what investigators expected as the case continued. This is exactly, quote, what we said would happen. Our investigators and the U.S. attorneys and the agents working the case will keep on working it, even after the initial indictment, end quote. Todd Blanche, the new sworn-in attorney general, added, as alleged, Beirich took part in the scheme to open fake bank accounts and make payments whose stated reasons were not accurate. So let's hope that there's a lot more justice being done from the Justice Department. This would be great. Welcome news. Speaking of justice, let's see if we can get this in quickly. Look out, Javier Becerra. You've got some splaining to do. Now, as you may or may not remember, Javier, don't call me Baccaria Becerra, was the previous Health and Human Services Secretary under Joe Biden. Now,
3: Javier Becerra.
1: Exactly. Right. The president didn't even know the name of the guy who was running his HHS. Let's just let that sink in for a little bit. Now, the current person in charge, RFK Jr., we know that. Here is what Bobby Kennedy, the current HHS secretary, had to say about what he has uncovered when Becerra was in charge. Here's that.
4: My predecessor, Xavier Becerra, when he came into my agency, there were only 80 people in program integrity, 80 people. This is for 50 states and 5 territories. These are the people who are monitoring $2.2 trillion in payments annually from my agency. We do 4 million transactions a day. There's only 80 people looking at those. Xavier Becerra came in and transferred 76 of them out. So that when I came in, there's only 6 people who are in charge of all program integrity for my department. And it was an invitation for the fraudsters to come in and steal everything. And that's why we have this hospice program. We've closed thousands of hospices here in Los Angeles because they didn't have patients. They were just billing us $6,000 a month for phony accounts.
1: Yeah, I think the case has been made against him. And you want Javier Becerra running this state? Think twice, ladies and gentlemen. That's all I've got to say. We'll get some quotes from Steve Hilton exactly about that a little bit later on. As your Thursday Morning Answer continues, it is 7 o'clock. Good morning, everybody.
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2: Appreciate that. It's not Jennifer Horn, as you can tell. I don't have as good a voice as Jennifer Horn does, but I try. My name is Brad Abril, and I'm filling in for her. I've been here the past few days, and she will be returning tomorrow. I have it on good authority, so we welcome her back to the Morning Answer. We're taking your phone calls at 855-785-8255, taking your thoughts about everything we've been discussing thus far this morning. So we go to Steve in San Bernardino, who's got some thoughts. Steve, good morning. Welcome to the Morning Answer.
3: Yeah, thank you very much. About your last caller with wanting to see perp walks and so forth, I believe what's happening, and I'd like to believe what's happening because Donald Trump is really smart, is that they can't afford right now to alienate people who are fans of, like, the Clintons and the Schumers and all those, because if they do that, those people will vote for these crazy Islamists when they just in spite of the whole deal. So once we get through the midterms and everything is secure and we get back out of the power that we need, I believe that we're going to see some real justice.
2: Amen, Steve. Yeah, I appreciate the thought there. Thanks for the phone call. I think what a lot of people are also believing is that President Trump, yeah, like you said, he's not a rube. The man is actually very shrewd, very wise. He wouldn't be where he is if he wasn't. He's playing the long game. I think, I hope, I pray. And like you said, he just wants to make sure all the ducks are in a row at the exact right time. And then things will be put into place, into motion. Post-midterm, yeah. Good timing, sure. But sometime, we hope before his term is up, we'd like to see this happen. I don't know. Just my thoughts. Your thoughts as well are welcome at 855-785-8255. Let's now take a look at the two people chiefly who are looking to run the state of California in November, looking for your votes. Two different visions. That's a mild understatement. Two different visions of how California should be run. Javier, don't call me Baccaria Becerra, and Steve Hilton, two leading candidates, both laying out their plans. Let's start with Javier Becerra's vision called the Power Hour. Javier Becerra proposes up to 2 free hours of electricity daily, initially looking at lower-income houses. Now, first you could go, well, why them? It seems as though I don't like paying my power bill every month. How about everybody else, right? But he's just starting with targeting the low-income households. The 2 free hours of electricity daily would be timed for midday when California's massive solar fleet often produces surplus power. He frames it as an affordability measure that could save working families around $1,000 a year using existing low-income assistance funds. Listen to how he explains it.
4: And it's what we're calling my power hour. I believe that we can say to Californians, maybe we start smaller, maybe with those who are lower income, for whom affording their electricity bill is really difficult, and we say, I'm going to offer you 2 hours of free electricity. How do I pay for that? Well, it just so happens that today we produce so much solar energy, electricity, that oftentimes in the afternoon, we can't make use of all of it. And so it essentially goes to waste, or we ship it off to some other state. Sometimes we have to pay to ship it out. Why don't we use it? And why don't we do what we used to do back in the 90s, in the 20th century, we tell people, hey, please don't use your appliances during the afternoon hours, because we need to cover for all the air conditioners and the cost of trying to take care of a hot day. And so we used to tell people, wait, or do it very early in the morning. Well, today it's almost reversed. We have to rebalance. Today we produce a lot of energy during the hot hours because the sun helps us produce solar energy. Take advantage of it.
2: Huh. What a genius. What a wow. What? That sounds great, Javier Becerra. What a stroke of genius. Why hasn't Gavin Newsom been doing this? If it is, as you claim, so abundant, so over surplused, so readily used for usage. We have it available for usage. Why then have we never heard about this before? Why are we not using this? Why has it not been implemented so far? Just a few basic questions about this. Steve Hilton also has questions about his power hour. Here's Steve Hilton's thoughts on that.
5: So Javier Becerra just announced a disqualifyingly stupid and insulting new gimmick. Sorry. Policy.
4: It's what we're calling my power hour. I'm going to offer you 2 hours of free electricity.
5: The catch is going to be between 1 and 3 p.m. And he says you just have to change your habits. So if you're at work, too bad.
4: The best way to get you to readapt, to recalibrate, is to tell you the best time for you to use electricity today, 1 to 3.
5: We have the highest electric bills in the whole country apart from Hawaii, more than double the national average, doubled in the last 10 years because of the other policies that he supports. Change when you do the laundry, but he's going to keep electric rates so high that it's crippling every family and small business in this state. It's insane. He's an idiot. I will cut your electric bills in half using our natural gas-fired power stations at full capacity instead of just 10 to 15% of the time to use as backup for the wind and solar that they are obsessed with.
2: Yeah, okay. Can't argue with that either. California, like he said correctly, already has the second highest electricity rates in the country. Why is that? Well, it's driven by renewable mandates, transmission costs, wildfire liabilities, and regulatory bloat. Becerra leaves that structure intact for the other 22 hours of the day that he's not giving you free electricity. And by the way, free is not free. How many times have we learned this lesson? Free power is not free. The fixed costs of the grid, they still have to be paid by someone, often the same ratepayers at other times, or through higher overall rates. It's this government-directed behavior modification. We'll give you, you give us the power when we tell you to, dressed up as relief, while underneath the green industry policies and the anti-fossil fuel stance, it just continues. But as Steve Hilton correctly noted, it changes nothing fundamental about the high rates Californians pay most of the day. So what is Steve Hilton's plan? Well, he has a little bit of a different approach for what his vision will be for the state of California. Here's what Steve Hilton says.
6: In my first week as governor, I will call a special session of the legislature to seek a 10-year suspension of all rules, regulations, government-imposed costs, bureaucratic processes and bloat that are driving business away and stopping us from building. Here's what that would eliminate. CEQA abuse that allows special interests to delay housing, factories, power, water, and transportation projects for years. PAGA lawsuits that enrich trial attorneys while workers get pennies on the dollar. Vehicle miles traveled rules that block housing and jobs because Sacramento bureaucrats don't approve of where people want to live. Serial litigation designed to kill projects through delay. Regulations that add cost without delivering a clear public benefit. Taxes that punish investment, work, and job creation. Clean air and clean water standards will be retained. Real environmental protection will be enhanced.
2: Okay, like I said, two visions for California moving forward. Who do you want? Javier Becerra? 2 hours you get free electricity, the other 22 will still pay the second highest rates for in the country. And truly, if that is the case, why have we not been using this thus far? Why has our current governor, Gavin Newsom, not said, you know what? We've got so much electricity, we're going to give it away free. Here you go. Everybody gets it, not just low income. We've got so much, you can use it. Never heard about that. Why is that? Is he cheating us out of something? Is he lying? Is he obfuscating the truth? Is he dumb? I don't know. Two different visions for California. We all have to decide who we want. More regulation, more obstruction, more rules, more taxes, with nothing changing, or rolling back a lot of these things. Like you said, Steve Fulton, a 10-year suspension of major regulatory and legal barriers that drive businesses, builders, and energy projects out of California. Far too many people, far too many businesses have been leaving because of all of this. In his first week, he would call legislative session to pause CEQA and all of these other acronym boards that just have way too much authority and don't provide much results. The goal with Steve Fulton's vision is to make California the easiest place in America to build housing, to build manufacturing, to get nuclear plants, desalination reservoirs, semiconductor, AI facilities, you name it. Roads, ports, new communities. He pairs this with explicit promises to cut electricity bills in half. We already pay second highest. Deliver $3 gas, etc. On and on and on and on it goes. The visions are pretty clear. The visions are pretty clear. Who is it you would want to run this state? 855-785-8255 is the number to get your phone calls and thoughts in. Please do get so in touch with us as your Thursday morning answer continues. Brad Abril filling in for Jennifer Warren. It is now 7:15. Good morning.
7: Stuck in traffic? We've got the answer.
8: Good morning. We start in the Hollywood Hills with a fatal investigation. This is Forest Lawn Drive closed in both directions at the intersection of Mount Sinai Drive. Mid-City LA, a brush fire, off-ramp blocked in the left lane, 10 westbound off-ramp to Fairfax Avenue. It's a 15-minute delay. Fire department en route, stop traffic on the 110. Industry accident, off-ramp closed, 60 eastbound off-ramp to Azusa and overturned Big Rig. And that is traffic on The Answer.
7: 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Breaking news.
8: The Southern Poverty Law Center's former chief financial officer was arrested Wednesday and charged with fraud in a superseding indictment that accuses her of overseeing fraudulent donor payments to informants inside hate groups, including one with whom she had allegedly been in a romantic relationship with and shared a bank account, according to newly unsealed court documents. At a news conference, U.S. Attorney General Todd Blanche was asked about the arrest.
9: As alleged, I believe she was part of the effort to open bank accounts in completely fictitious companies' names and make payments to individuals for reasons that were not accurate as described.
8: Businessmen Josh Kushner and Bob Iger are reportedly buying the Lakers for more than $12 billion.
10: It would be a record-breaking price if the sale is approved by the NBA Board of Governors. Mark Walter bought a controlling interest in the Lakers from the Buss family for approximately $10 billion last October and is now agreeing to sell. He also owns the Dodgers and parts of several other sports teams. I'm Mark Mayfield.
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11: Partly to mostly cloudy today with a combination of marine layer and mid-level clouds. The cloud coverage will help keep temperatures much cooler than normal for mid-August, with high temperatures in the 70s for coastal areas and the low to mid-80s for the valleys.
8: 68 LA, 70 in Anaheim. 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
1: And we have TMI sometimes on the show, and that's okay. That's why you tune in. That's why you listen. It's me, Brad Abril, filling in for Jennifer Horn here on Your Morning Answer. It's 22 minutes after the hour. And like I said, every time I do get to sit in for, it's not like we change everything. It's not like everything gets moved completely around. We still keep a lot of the same benchmarks. In fact, we talk to the exact same people, Jennifer here or not. And we continue the tradition talking to Stephen Morth this time, TMA's chief economist, co-founder of the Committee to Unleash Prosperity. We've talked before, but we welcome to The Morning Answer, Stephen Moore. Good morning, Steve.
2: Hi, Brad. Good morning.
1: Hey, so I was checking on your X account, and just one of the many things we can talk about, because the economy is always in a lot of people's thoughts. We just, we just heard from Javier Becerra and some of his thoughts. But anyway, you had just posted about real wages underneath Biden fell nearly 4%, and under the current president, they're up. Tell us about that.
2: Well, look, this is a big story. I mean, first of all, the economy is absolutely booming right now. We've got a really, we got two really good inflation reports showing inflation is headed right back down to below the 2% target. Producer prices and consumer prices barely budged at all in the month of July. Great news. The stock market, obviously, all-time highs. We're the alpha male when it comes to investment in the world. It's all coming in the United States. And even in the jobs report, which was kind of lousy last week, it's more of a problem if we don't have enough workers rather than enough jobs.
1: Yeah. Yeah. That's a common complaint. It's just to find good help. And specifically, and I know Mike Rowe's out there talking about the trades.
2: Yep.
1: He specifically, I think, just recently spoke to
2: This is a big issue because we don't have enough workers. And the problem is, you know, the big decline in the workforce has been among young males. And so the female, the number of women working continues to go up and the number of men working continues to go down. That's a negative trend, especially among young males, maybe too much time in front of a, for a computer screen playing computer games or looking at pornography or whatever they do. And so we got to get, and for parents out there, this is a very serious point. If you've got, a 14, 15, 16 year old, get them a job. They should be, the data is absolutely clear as this, on this as an economist. The earlier you start working in your life, the more successful you are. So we don't do a favor by keeping, a 14. My first job was a caddy when I was like 12 years old. The golf bag was practically bigger than I was.
1: Yeah, I was working at 12, 13. Yeah, cutting grass in Miami, Florida and making a pretty good wage at it at the time. But you're right. People do need to be working. And I think the term that you were using, there is actually an acronym for it. It's NILF, N-I-L-F, not in the labor force, meaning that's what these young men are.
2: Right. And then the trends are negative, and so we've got to get young people. And by the way, this is also related to something I've talked to Jen about over the years, which is, the marriage rate is declining and birth rates are declining. Part of it is, nobody wants to marry a man who doesn't have a good job, have a job at all. Yeah. So, we've got to get men out there working. We've got to defeat the cycle because it's very negative. But overall, a very strong economy. It's getting better. I mean, and when you see all the money pouring in the United States, as Trump talks about, very positive signs.
1: Yeah. What can we say about groceries? Since I know people still like to talk about the grocery prices, they're pretty high, and of course, they are here in California for sure.
2: Well, yeah. I mean, look, the grocery prices are high in part because energy prices are high, and energy is a big part of growing food and delivering food. So, I think as we see the gas prices come down, I know you're.

0: that the Strait of Hormuz will become less important in terms of how much oil is flowing through there with the addition of pipelines and such. How much do you think that's a reality?
1: You know, I have to say I don't trust much of the news that's coming out of the Middle East anymore.
0: Yeah.
1: You know, so I don't, you know, do you? Because, you know, one day they say, oh, we, you know, fixed all the problems there, and the next day, you know, the bombs are dropping again. And,
0: yeah.
1: You know, so it's just hard. I'm not the right person to ask that question, but I'm skeptical of the information we're getting from the CIA and, you know, these various agencies of government, because I think they are not being totally truthful with us about what's actually going on there.
0: Well, we were talking about that a little bit earlier in this hour about the information that's now coming from the FBI. It's like, yeah, you're right. There's a lot of things that we're uncovering that were not brought to, into the light or truthful at all for us as American citizens.
1: Well, no, I mean, I think you're exactly right. But when you look at the overall, you know, one thing surprises me is, you know, when we had the World Cup here and all the foreigners came and said they couldn't believe how rich Americans are, you know, compared to people living in Europe and other countries. It's an amazing thing. You know, the average income in the United States today, median income, people in the exact middle. You know what that is today?
0: I don't know. What is it?
1: $86,000 a year.
0: Wow.
1: In almost every other country in the world, $86,000 is considered rich. That's the median, folks. That's the people in the exact middle.
0: Yeah.
1: So, you know, these are pretty amazing results.
0: You've highlighted these real wage gains between Biden v. Trump here. How sustainable will this be and can be for the next year and a half or so?
1: So here's the really interesting thing about that. If you go back, you know, 4 years ago, exactly 4 years ago, do you know what the inflation rate in the United States was under Biden 4 years ago, exactly this month?
0: 4 years ago, exactly. What is it? I don't know.
1: It was 9%.
0: Okay. Wow.
1: You know, 9%. Now we're at, you know, 3% inflation and people are complaining. So that puts it in perspective, doesn't it? I mean, so look, Biden has been, was a disaster. A lot of the problems with inflation we're facing right now is the residual effect of a president who came in who didn't know who he was, what he was doing.
0: Yeah.
1: And then he had all these left wingers who were, you know, basically telling to spend and borrow, which we did to the tune of $4 or $5 trillion, and then, you know, put our debt country further in debt. And when you borrow that much money, guess what? Your inflation is going to go up. So that's the story. 82% of the inflation that people are angry about, including myself, that happened under Biden, not Trump.
0: Yeah. So you're bringing us the better picture of the economy as it stands under President Trump. And it's real wages, and that's the difference. 86,000, that's middle income. I'd say we're doing pretty well. So
1: I would, too.
0: Great report. Thanks, as always, Stephen. And I think Jen will be back next week, but if you want to catch more of what he's doing.
1: I hope she's having a great time, whatever she's doing, and I'll talk to you next week.
0: Yep, you absolutely will. You can follow him at Stephen Moore. That's on X. Also, the website is unleashprosperity.com. He's always... welcome with his advice and his chief economy thoughts here on The Morning Answer. As it continues on Thursday morning, it is now 7:30. Good morning.
2: Stuck in traffic? We've got the answer.
3: Good morning. We started Monrovia with a singular. This is an accident, carpool and left lane closed. 210 westbound between Huntington Drive and Santa Anita. Could slow you down an extra 23 minutes. Stop traffic from the 605. Mid-City, a stall, two right lanes blocked. 10 westbound after La Cienega Boulevard, a 24-minute delay. Stop traffic from Western. Industry, accident off-ramp closed. 60 eastbound off-ramp to Azusa. And that is traffic on The Answer.
2: The Answer. Breaking news.
3: Two Los Angeles state legislators say they're proposing changes to cold storage facilities like the one that burned down in Boyle Heights. Assemblyman Mark Gonzalez says new cold storage facilities should have a contingency fund before they get a permit. Money would be used for food and housing assistance, air quality monitoring, environmental cleanup, and remediation of hazardous materials. State Senator Maria Elena Durazo wants to allow cities and counties to levy higher fines for public health violations at cold storage facilities. If you have a phone, you most likely are getting hit with an influx of spam calls.
4: According to tracking data, Americans received an estimated 4.4 billion robocalls last month. So odds are you got some. And no matter how clever you are in blocking them, the spammers have workarounds to get you to pick up. They use your area code and use fake caller ID like the IRS. And you can't stop them because spam calls are not illegal. The FCC says if you don't recognize

0: Recognize the number. It's best not to answer and hit block. I'm Bree Tennis.
1: Now here's National Weather Service meteorologist Brian Lewis with your answer weather forecast.
2: Much cooler than normal temperatures are on tap today as skies remain partly to mostly cloudy with a combination of marine layer and mid-level clouds. Folks near the coast can expect temperatures to top out in the mid-70s, while those in the valleys can expect low to mid-80s.
1: 68 LA, 70 in Anaheim. Larry Marino in the Answer Newsroom.
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6: In 1783, the Revolutionary War was nearly over, but America's future remained uncertain. Officers in the Continental Army were angry. Congress had failed to provide promised pay, and some considered using the Army's power to force the government's hand. George Washington understood their frustration, but he also knew the liberty they had fought to win could be destroyed by the very army that secured it. 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

0: miss one of our big interviews? 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It's the Morning Answer.
1: Yeah, this would be one of those huge interviews right now. You don't want to miss one of these.
2: This is huge.
1: Big breaking news. Are you kidding me? Right. It's the Morning Answer here. It's me, Brad Eberl, filling in for Jennifer Horn. And you get to hear this guy on Salem Networks just before the Morning Answer.
2: Middle of the night.
1: Exactly. Yes. From 3 to 6. He's based on the East Coast. It's O'Connor and Company, and the host of O'Connor and Company, Larry O'Connor, is joining us in studio. What a treasure this is.
2: What great studios you guys have here.
1: Not bad, really. Right?
2: We're a little jealous. Our Northern Virginia, D.C. studios are fine.
1: Yeah.
2: They're fine.
1: Fine.
2: They're fine.
1: Okay.
2: They're not this.
1: Do we need to speak to somebody about
2: no,
1: that?
2: No. I'm the last person to complain. I'm the new guy. I'm okay. Not complaining. I'm just saying.
1: All right.
2: Pretty
1: well,
2: nice.
1: Maybe new to Salem, but not new to what you've been doing and involved with for quite some
2: true
1: time.
2: Newish to Salem, although I've been working with Salem at Town Hall, as a lot of people know, and I'm the editor of that site and all the great work that we do there. Actually, it's all the great work Jennifer Van Laar does for Red State
1: that
2: I get to talk about.
1: Which, speaking of Town Hall, you will be at our Town Hall 2026, September 26th,
2: next
1: Pasadena.
2: Month. Yeah, next month. In fact, I'm in Southern California because I'm waiting for my first grandchild to be born.
1: Yeah.
2: And it just so happens they've already picked, we're Catholic, so we baptize our babies.
1: Yeah.
2: And they've already picked that weekend for my granddaughter's baptism. So I'm already going to be in town for that too. So it's going to be a joyful weekend, and I can't wait for it.
1: Well, if you've not heard the show, maybe it's too early for you, but of course you can hear it and get the replays on the podcast and everything. But what's the word I want to use? Carefully choose my words here, because I was listening on the way in, as I often do.
2: Yeah.
1: To you talking to both KT McFarlane.
2: Yes.
1: And also
2: John Solomon.
1: And John Solomon.
2: Yeah.
1: From Just the News.
2: Mm-hmm.
1: I can't begin to clearly enumerate my rage and ire.
2: Yes.
1: That was brought up when John Solomon was talking what the FBI is uncovering.
2: That was our intention.
1: Yeah.
2: That's what we need people to get angry about this, and you're not hearing it anywhere else. This is a big story, and for those who didn't grab it, it was our last segment before Morning Answer began this morning. John Solomon, who's an investigative journalist, and he's now working temporarily for the White House in charge of the president's transparency initiative, where a lot of documents from, there's no other way to call it, the deep state, has been sequestered, classified for no apparent reason at all. This latest revelation is that during 2020, when Donald Trump was president, when Bill Barr was the attorney general, the FBI, even though they had 14 confidential informants telling them about various crimes that either Joe Biden knew about or was involved in, or Hunter Biden certainly was involved in, even though they had the laptop in 2019 and they had authenticated it, they knew that it was real.
1: Yep.
2: They had that going on over there at the FBI. But then they created an operation under their counterintelligence division to basically run interference for any stories that were out there about the Hunter Biden laptop, about the New York Post inquiry into the laptop, about various stories that we in the conservative media were talking about and reporting on. They had FBI agents on the federal payroll working for the Justice Department actually trying to run a political operation and interfering with our stories about the Biden crimes. They were rigging the election. They were helping Joe Biden as FBI agents. And by the way, John also revealed that they never actually followed up and investigated any of those allegations that were brought to them about what Hunter Biden was involved in. It's not that they investigated and found that it wasn't true. They just dismissed them. They never looked into them.
1: Right. And it was Project Round River or something that was called.
2: Operation Round River, I think is what they called it. Yeah.
1: So then the follow-up was when you were talking to KT McFarlane after John Solomon.
2: Yeah.
1: And she rightly said, and I agree, is like, Ethel and Julius Rosenberg were brought up on treason charges and put to death for what they did.
2: Yeah.
1: At what point are we going to see some accountability, true accountability, for any of this?
2: Good question. And I ask, first of all, good news. The FBI, according to Solomon, the FBI agents that were involved with this no longer work for the agency. That's like the very bare minimum, right?
1: At least.
2: There is an investigation, and Kash Patel, our FBI director, said that they are looking into whether actual crimes were committed. So oftentimes in Washington, Washington, D.C., the biggest scandal is the stuff that they do is legal.
1: Yeah.
2: That's usually the biggest scandal. Right. That said, if crimes were committed, there need to be people held accountable and actually tried for it. I think part of the problem with this narrative, and I support our president, and I think that he's great and he's done a great job, and God knows he was better than the alternative.
1: Yes.
2: But sometimes when the president uses his bully pulpit to talk about this stuff, he makes it about himself. And this is not as obviously he was a victim in all of this. He was targeted.
1: Right.
2: He was harmed. But ultimately, we were harmed. Voters were harmed. We were undermined. Our will was subverted. We were overruled. We chose our president. We elected him. And we were subverted by the FBI, by the Justice Department, by these people. That's what the messaging needs to be. That's what Republicans need to do.
1: Exactly. So how, during midterms, what is it that they should be carrying to the voters, to their cities, everywhere?
2: Listen, I think that the big overriding umbrella issue here, which we also talked about this morning, is corruption.
1: Yeah.
2: Corruption, corruption, corruption, fraud, fraud, fraud. Whether it's in Minnesota with welfare, or forget about Minnesota, right here in Los Angeles.
1: Right here.
2: And by the way, a big part of our show today was about Health and Human Service Secretary Kennedy and HUD Secretary Turner out here yesterday saying no more money, no more federal money to Karen Bass and the homeless, the criminal vagrant boondoggle that they've created here, the homeless industrial complex, because they're making the problem worse. They're actually, people are getting rich off of this problem. Taxpayers are being defrauded, and they're being defrauded in the worst possible way because they're telling you that they're actually the do-gooders who are fixing the problem and have compassion for the people who are living on our sidewalks and defecating on our streets and in our parks and leaving hypodermic needles out when our kids go to those parks that we pay for. They're telling us that they're the virtuous ones when, in fact, they're enabling all of that criminal behavior to continue and enriching their big political donors. The Trump administration and every Republican candidate needs to focus on that, the fraud and the corruption that has been enabled and empowered by Democrats in power right now.
1: And I think the message gets out, but of course, the media, of course, carrying the water for the Democrats. Yeah. So we never get to hear that except when they're listening to The Morning Answer or someone like yourself.
2: Right. But honestly, I don't think we got to. I mean, we can whine about it and we can point out that corporate legacy media is part of the problem. But I think the 2024 presidential election sort of rewrote the book on that. You know, Trump didn't go on 60 Minutes for them to, you know, slice and dice it and make him look bad. He sat for 3 hours with Joe Rogan, and he won. He not only beat Biden and beat Kamala Harris, but he beat the media.
1: Right.
2: And so because we have the tools now. Yeah. We have the platforms. We're able to get it out there. That's what's driving narratives. It started with my old friend and mentor, Andrew Breitbart, with his vision in the new media, and we're living in his vision now. And so, yes, we should point out the fact that the media is corrupt and that they play cover and propaganda for them.
1: Yeah.
2: But we can't whine and complain that that's going to keep the story from getting traction and legs because we can do it now.
1: Because that's not the full story. Because
2: not anymore.
1: The new media is the new way.
2: Why don't you get me all fired up? I finished my show. I'm relaxing I'm getting me all angry.
1: We need to stay fired up. That's part of it is the ire that we feel is just like this. We know that we just played dozens of clips throughout the week of Karen Bass and $24 billion spent on homelessness in the city. And yet...
2: Yeah, how's Echo Park looking these days, guys? And how much money did we pour into Echo Park?
1: What are our two horrible choices that we're left with for mayor? Karen Bass and Nithya Raman. Yeah. That's it.
2: Who were part of this industrial complex, the homeless industrial complex. And I don't even like to call them homeless. And again, my heart does go out to these people.
1: Right.
2: But what happened yesterday when you saw what Secretary Turner and Secretary Kennedy were talking about, part of it is the fraud, but also part of it is the success stories. You've got an operation in an old reconverted hospital right there at Echo Park. They take care of 800 people a day. They do it right, but you know there's one string attached. If you come in and you want a bed from this private shelter that will, you know, give you a bed to sleep in and help you clean up, there's only one string attached. You've got to go into a program to get clean.
1: You've got
2: to get free of this demon, this monster that is poisoning you so that you think it's okay to live on the street and defecate on their sidewalks.
1: Right.
2: City of Los Angeles, they won't do that. They won't even attach that one simple string, and that's why we continue to see it.
1: That's right. Well, see, why don't you sit in for the rest of the show? And we
2: can
1: sit
2: because and talk, I'm exhausted. And lament that's why.
1: Much more about him. And the man's been up probably since you and I were dead asleep. But yes. It's Larry O'Connor from O'Connor Company, who you can hear, like I said, on Salem Networks just before the morning.
2: And answer. We'll see you at Town Hall in September.
1: Absolutely, we will. So thanks for stopping by and joining
2: brother.
1: Us.
2: Thank you.
1: And congratulations on the imminent grandchild.
2: Any minute now.
1: When it'll ever happen, exactly. So thanks for joining us, Larry, in studio. You can hear him, like I said, 3 to 6, and he's on the East Coast at WMAL. All right, your Thursday Morning Answer continues. Me, Brad Abel, filling in for Jennifer Warren. It is now 7:45. Good morning.
3: Stuck in traffic? We've got the answer.
4: Good morning. Still dealing with that Sigler in Monrovia. It's an accident. Carpool and left lane closed. 210 westbound between Huntington Drive and Santa Anita Avenue. 26-minute delay. Stop traffic now from the 605 in Mid-City. Got a stall. Two right lanes blocked. 10 westbound after La Cienega Boulevard. Bell Gardens accident center provider 710 southbound before Florid. Stop and go from Floral Drive. San Juan Capistrano accident right lane block 74 eastbound after Casper Park Road. That's traffic on the answer.
3: The answer. Breaking news.
4: The city of Los Angeles will be reimbursed for some services during the 2028 Olympic Games.
5: The Los Angeles City Council approved the Enhanced City Resources Master Agreement with organizers of the 2028 Olympic Games. It basically gives the framework of how the city can get paid back for services it provides while the city is hosting the games. Some city council members argued that city taxpayers could still be on the hook for $1 billion. Olympic officials say the new agreement will provide a safe, secure, and fiscally responsible event. I'm Jason Campadonia.
4: The statewide average gas price is down by a penny, as we hear from Mark Mayfield.
6: AAA says the average cost for a gallon of self-serve regular is $5.58. In Los Angeles County, gas is now $5.66. It's 6 cents less in Orange County. Gas is $5.57 in Ventura County, $5.57 in San Bernardino County, and $5.54 in Riverside County.
4: And California's two senators want to prevent people from betting on wildfires. They believe sites like Polymarket create an incentive for arson. Now here's National Weather Service meteorologist Brian Lewis with your answer weather forecast.
7: Partly to mostly cloudy today with a combination of marine layer and mid-level clouds. The cloud coverage will help keep temperatures much cooler than normal for mid-August, with high temperatures in the 70s for coastal areas and the low to mid-80s for the valleys.
4: 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Larry Marino on the answer with breaking news and talk you can trust.
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12: California families confront challenges like the high cost of living and traffic congestion every day. 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I voted to cut taxes, increase the state and local tax deduction so you keep more of the money you earn, and I'm working to lower costs across the economy. I secured $70 million in infrastructure projects in the past year and recently helped deliver $50 million in grant funding to reduce congestion on our freeways. I will always fight for you and the Californians I represent in Congress. 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
13: 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Adam Carolla, investigative journalist Nick Shirley, Larry Elder, Mike Gallagher, Steve Hilton, Larry O'Connor, Alex Marlowe, and the list goes on. 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
1: But we do believe in taxing the hell out of millionaires. Yeah, absolutely.
2: Well, what does taxing the hell out of them mean?
1: Yeah, you know, I don't have like a solid, but
2: shouldn't you?
0: It's the morning answer.
3: It sure is. It's 9 minutes before the top of the hour. It's me, Brad Averill, filling in for Jennifer Horn, who does return tomorrow for sure. In fact, she's got a big announcement tomorrow at 7:22 about two new names being added to Town Hall 2026. Get your tickets now, am870.info, am590.info. Already on the bill, we know Nick Shirley, Adam Carolla, Nick Sorter, Larry Elder, Mike Gallagher, Alex Marlowe. We just talked to Larry O'Connor, who's live in studio. And also our next guest, Jim Pfaff, president of the Conservative Caucus, is going to be there with us as well. And so we say good morning, Jim Pfaff. Welcome to the Morning Answer.
4: Thanks for having me. Of course, I have to say humbly in a supporting role. I mean, that's a pretty massive group of people. Although Nick Sorter's like a son to my wife Myra and me. He's a really good friend, but yeah. That's a pretty powerful lineup.
3: You are equally as important now. So we're talking off air about a lot of things, and we could go in any number of ways bouncing on these topics But I think this is a kind of crucial one. I've spoken for the last few days, having sat in here for Jennifer, about the DSA of being, if you truly investigated the planks of their platform, abolish ICE, abolish the Electoral College, abolish the Supreme Court, on and on this list goes of just these insane thoughts. And you're like, how do they get any traction at all with these candidates? You got Al Sayed in there. But the interesting story was that Francesca Hahn completely vaporized. She had a double-digit lead going into, you know, presumably the week of election for the midterm, and then not so much. So you look at that story and go, what happened there, and why the DSA? Why is it even getting traction at all? I mean, let's talk to you, Jim Pfaff, about this.
4: Well, let's start with the why they get traction thing. The reason they get traction is because we got a lot of young people that just have no idea what socialism and communism is.
3: Right.
4: They also, though, I mean, like that would be bad enough. Winston Churchill famously said, if you're a young person and not a liberal, you have no heart. And if you're an old person and not a conservative, you have no brain.
3: Correct.
4: Right?
3: Yes.
4: So there's always a little bit of that idealistic tendency in young people. But the fact that when these people are brazenly saying that they're literally just throwing they want to throw the Constitution out,
3: right,
4: and just do things a different way, like no rules, just whatever we decide, that also points to another problem, which I think feeds the first one to some degree, which is that our education system really does not teach young people about what America is really about.
3: It's
4: fair game to talk about Jim Crow and the problems of racism that did exist in certain parts of this country. It's a lie to say that it was all over the country. Even in the South, you didn't have the kind of racism everywhere that they're blamed to have. It did exist, but it was more institutional. In fact, even back to the Civil War, it was an institutional problem. That all happened because of the politicians, not because the people wanted to promote slavery. So you can point to the bad things. I mean, that's fair in history, but you don't throw out the good things just because you see bad things there. As I say many times, 6,000 years of recorded human history proves the moral depravity of mankind. I mean,
3: true.
4: That's literally, when it comes to politics, that's literally what we're dealing
3: that's
4: with
3: it.
4: On
3: yeah.
4: all sides.
3: Right.
4: So why the interest? It's that young idealism combined with, frankly, a lot of not self-imposed, but imposed ignorance, because so much is just left out where it needs to be said. But to the second thing, related to the evisceration, seemingly, of Wong and El Sayed at the polls, I mean, why is that? Well, as I mentioned to you before, I'm not convinced it's entirely a problem with polling. It may be. I mean, it may be that they totally modeled that young people and illegals and non-natural Americans that were born here were voting. Okay, yeah, I guess you could have oversampled all that. But when you have a report in Milwaukee that five USB drives didn't have votes in them. USB drives that were supposedly stuck into a computer at a voting place and taken to a central location to be counted, which brings up a whole lot of problems all by itself in terms of how we do do elections with custody issues. It makes you wonder if we're just seeing in some establishment Democrats their desire to take out some of these people now that they see the momentum swinging upward. That I'm not saying that happened, but boy, I really wonder. A little pattern recognition between Michigan and Wisconsin in that regard.
3: And I forget where I saw it, because that's the nature of media these days. You scroll through a bunch of things, you're like, I have no idea where that came from. But the video of somebody announcing to a newscaster or somebody, these five USB sticks have had nothing on them. There was just like this pause of 30 seconds of like trying to process, wait, what? That shouldn't, can't be, and yet it is. And so that's the world we're in right now. I'm, you know, crazy as it is, let's look forward to the midterms. I mean, yes, every 4 years is just as important, but boy, every two has a lot of weight and bearing on it. So what is it that we are truly the hottest of the hot seats and the hot races to look forward to in this midterm?
4: Oh, boy. Well, I mean, there are right now about 26 seats by my count that really represent, what in the House, I should say, what we're battling here. You look at, I'm just scrolling through my list here real quick. Yeah. You look at, you've got two races in Arizona that are really, really important. They're actually, and interestingly, are two in Virginia, Virginia 2 and Virginia 7, that are very winnable by Republicans. One of them that has Alexander Vindman as the sitting representative, the guy who helped lead the Ukraine call hoax that led to Trump's first impeachment. That's a big race. Texas is going to be very interesting. There are two races there that have Hispanic voters in that voted for Trump, who, we see polls that have some indication that that overall support for Republicans may not be as strong as it was for Trump in a general election.
3: Yeah.
4: So that's a real key issue. Frankly, California 22, Valadao seat, that's going to be a big one. Frankly, sure. It's on our list of one that we're looking closely at and want to see how much we want to try to be involved in. So there are a lot of interesting races in the House. In the Senate, though, is where it gets very, very interesting, because North Carolina, which ought to be a seat that Republicans could have a chance of holding. Remember, this is Tom Tillis is retiring.
3: Right.
4: And you've got the current Governor Cooper and Michael Whatley, the former RNC chair, running. Well, Whatley doesn't seem to be doing very well in the polls right now, and that should be a really purple to slightly pink colored state where that would be an opportunity. And then the really big races are going to be in Michigan and in Maine, obviously, with Susan Collins. And Iowa, where Joni Ernst is retiring, and the polls there are really tight. So, but there are 11 seats we're looking at that we think are really important. I mean, Georgia may not be a pickup, for example, and it ought to be a pickup. Yeah. John Ossoff probably should lose that race. Collins, who's running against him, is doing a decent job, but North Carolina and Georgia should be relatively straightforward, and they're not. Yeah. And even Texas, the polls are really close. I have a sense that that's not going to materialize, but Ken Paxton has to work hard to keep that seat that John Cornyn's leaving, because Paxton beat him in the primary.
3: Nothing is guaranteed is basically the story anymore in any location anymore. And that's why Jim Pfaff is president of the Conservative Caucus. He's got all the information at his fingertips and ready to dispense with it. So we look forward to seeing you at the Town Hall 2026, September 26th, out here in Pasadena. So, Jim, thanks as always for joining us.
4: I look forward to it. It's going to be great to see y'all.
3: Absolutely. Sure will. It's me, Brad Abril, filling in. It's 8 o'clock. Good morning, everybody. Welcome in.
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0: Jennifer Horn here. I am out today, but don't worry. You are in very, very good hands. My friend Brad Abril is sitting in on The Morning Answer. And yes, I trust him with our soundboard.
1: Yep, that's true. There are some of them right there. Thanks, Jen, for letting me sit in. And you return tomorrow, Jennifer Horn. That is verifiable, according to Boss Man Ronnie. So she will be returning on The Morning Answer. In fact, she's got a big announcement at 7:22 tomorrow. If you are sick and tired of how Sacramento politicians have been ruining this beautiful state, well, then you will be excited to hear two California political fighters who will be joining us at Town Hall 2026. Two names will be mentioned tomorrow at 7:22. That's the big announcement. Already confirmed, Nick Shirley. And he'll have plenty to say about AB 2624, the bill that wants to silence him from reporting on fraud in this state. Just going to ask questions seems to be too much for lawmakers in our own state. Adam Carolla and his witty, incisive commentary. He'll be there. Nick Sorter, Larry Elder, Mike Gallagher, Alex Marlowe, Larry O'Connor. We just spoke live in studio. Tickets are available right now. AM870.info, AM590.info is the website to go for that. Town Hall 2026, September 26th. Let's get your phone calls, 855-785-8255, as we head to Klaus in Thousand Oaks, who's been holding for quite some time. Good morning, Klaus. Welcome to The Morning Answer.
2: Hey, good morning, Brad. Good morning, crew. Sorry, I'm going to get into a conference room here. First, I just want to compliment you that you actually sound very much like Mike Rowe.
1: Today on Dirty Jobs, hosting a radio show is not as pretty as it seems.
2: Whoa, that was uncanny. you could be his voice doppelganger.
1: And I
2: just also want to say that Radar said that you voiced some SpongeBob SquarePants characters.
1: That is correct. Yes,
2: and that is my wife's favorite cartoon show.
1: Oh, so, wow!
2: I'll have to tell her about that. You guest host sometimes The Morning Answer?
1: Yes, so. Exactly. Right.
2: Yeah.
1: Well, tell your wife that Bubble Buddy said hello to her. She'll get that.
2: I will do that. Just thank you for filling in for Jen. I don't know what's going on. I hope she's okay. She did sound distraught Monday morning and said that she did not have a good weekend except for the concert she went to at Crypto.
1: It's okay. We can still call it the Staples Center.
2: Yes. Yes. We need to bring back that name.
1: Yes. Exactly.
2: So, holding down the fort, having a rational voice, but encouraging voice as well, despite stuff that is out of our control sometimes.
1: Yeah.
2: We don't get the results that we, want, need, and deserve. But just stay in the course. It's difficult. But I do have hope that things will get better. We just got to get out the vote, tell people to vote, explain to them why we vote the way we vote. I'm going to be getting a Steve Hilton bumper sticker and putting it on my commuter as I go to and from work. So thank you for that, Brad.
1: Hey, great. Thanks for the call, Klaus. We appreciate that in Thousand Oaks. Yeah. I do radio. I have another radio show that I'm also the host of, co-host with my partner on that. But I've been working in Los Angeles and Hollywood for 30-plus years doing voiceovers. And like Klaus said, Bubble Buddy, just one of the many characters that I've done. If you want to see more of them, well, then go to my website and just check that out. It's Brad Abril, ABRELL.com. You can see a bunch of the videos that are posted there and see what I've been up to when I'm not on the radio. Taking more phone calls, let's go to Brent in Los Angeles. Good morning. Welcome, Brent, to The Morning Answer.
3: Big, beautiful, brilliant Brad. I'm glad you're back.
1: Glad to be here.
3: And I hope we will be able to meet at our MAGA Centennial Town Hall. I was wondering where our regal, pretty pink MAGA warrior unicorn in the morning was until I heard King Trump's royal press secretary, Carolyn Leavitt, was biblically choosing a divine promotion to become a full-time mommy to her big, beautiful, blessed MAGA baby, the most transcendent and essential vocation a woman can have. And I am so excited that the Secret Service must have clandestinely whisked Jen to Mar-a-Lago to offer her an opportunity to become Trump's next press secretary.
1: Right? I mean, Brent, you're on to something. Wouldn't Jennifer Horne be a fantastic White House press secretary?
3: Absolutely.
1: Yeah.
3: And her follow-up is now Brad Abril.
1: That's awesome. I appreciate that. Thanks, Brent. Yeah, she's suited for many things, of course, Jennifer Horne, the bright, brilliant pink unicorn that she is, of hosting of Morning Answer each and every day. But yeah, she could easily step in there and fight back just as much as Caroline Leavitt did, who's stepping down at the end of this month. So I appreciate the phone calls. 855-785-8255 is that phone number to get in touch. Also, the voicemail. You want to leave something on the Morning Answering Machine, please do. It's 877-590-5843. And yes, Brent, perhaps we will meet at Town Hall 2026, which is coming up shortly in just over a month from now. September 26th at the Ambassador Auditorium in Pasadena. 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Well, let's shift gears here a little bit. And talk about something that affects all of us, because, in fact, we talked and touched on it briefly with Larry O'Connor, but it's everywhere. And we're talking about fraud here in the state of California. Yes, it was the Leering Centers in Minnesota. Here in California, it's the hospice centers. And that's just perhaps the tip of the iceberg of all of the fraud. So just imagine for a moment, you listening to The Answer, driving in your car, perhaps on the way to work. Suppose you are a hardworking Los Angeles taxpayer. Not hard to imagine. And every day you wake up early, you fight the grueling traffic to get where you need to go. And you watch a massive chunk of your hard-earned pay vanish into the government's bottomless pit of taxes, specifically here in California. Now, you expect the money to go to basic stuff, right? Common sense, municipal duties, keeping the streets safe, potholes, maybe just maybe provide temporary safety net for your most vulnerable neighbors, the homeless, if they truly are without a home and not a feral drug addict. But instead, let's look at where your money is actually going to, as if we needed more, right? This week, the head of the Department of Housing and Urban Development, HUD, Secretary Scott Turner, exposed a staggering, infuriating case of corruption. Where? Right here in Los Angeles, of course. Federal taxpayer dollars meant explicitly to serve the homeless population, money taken out of your pocket, out of your paycheck and mine, was handed over to a fraudster running an organization mockingly named Abundant Blessings. Here is HUD Secretary Scott Turner.
4: Fortunately, you know, Mr. Soofer, he used taxpayer dollars for his own gain. The name of his organization is called Abundant Blessing. But the only abundance went to him. $7 million house, $125,000 Range Rover, vacation home in Greece, flying private, has nothing to do with helping our homeless neighbors. And so, you know, we're only not shining a light on this, but we're making people know if you're a criminal, if you're using taxpayer money, if you're a fraudster, then no longer can you hide, because we're coming after you. This is hard-earned, hard-working taxpayer dollars that's supposed to go to help our homeless neighbors around our country, help people get treated and transform families coming back together. People get into housing and getting their jobs. But you know what? Criminals in our country for so long, prior to us coming in under President Trump, they've been allowed to get away with it. But as you can see now, that's no longer going to be the case.
1: Yeah, may a day of reckoning come for all of these fraudsters. HUD Secretary Scott Turner, may that be so. Actual families struggling and the homeless crisis worsens on the sidewalks. The homeless and the quote, I'm going to use air quotes here, the homeless industrial complex is busy funding high society jet-setting lifestyles for white-collar criminals. You just heard to the amounts and tunes that he's talking about under this current California administration. Unbelievable. But that's not all. The fraud may continue even more because L.A. Mayor Karen Bass doubled down on her progressive dream for L.A. She wants to make L.A. Metro public transit entirely free for everyone. Everyone. We're going to play you the audio from Mayor Bass in just a little while. We'll get to that. And also speak to Dr. Jeff Barkey. He's coming up as well. We've got lots to cover here on The Morning Answer. On your Thursday morning, as it continues on, it's me, Brad Abril, filling in for Jennifer Horm. Glad to be here. She returns tomorrow. It is now 8:15. Good morning, everybody.
5: Stuck in traffic? We've got the answer.
6: Good morning. We start in Monrovia. Been dealing with a SIG alert this morning. It's an accident, carpool, and left lane closed. 210 westbound between Huntington Drive and Santa Anita Avenue. Mid-city stall, two right lanes blocked, 10 westbound after La Cienega Boulevard. Stop traffic from Western. West L.A. accident, all lanes blocked, 405 northbound between Olympic Boulevard and Santa Monica Boulevard. Stop traffic from the 105. Two overturned vehicles in the crash. That's traffic on The Answer.
5: 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Breaking news.
6: A wildfire burning in the Big Sur area is too dangerous to fight. Jason Campadonia explains.
7: Fire crews had to pull back on the firefighting efforts due to the erratic winds and threats of thunderstorms. The timber fire has chewed through about 4,000 acres and is now threatening 500 structures. The crews only have the fire about 5% surrounded, and evacuation orders remain in place. Big Sur city officials say the town was booming again with tourists, but the fire has closed down Highway 1, which is the main artery into town, and they're afraid that this fire may force the mom-and-pop shops to close for good. I'm Jason Campadonia.
6: Two L.A. state legislators say they're proposing changes to cold storage facilities like the one that burned down in Boyle Heights.
8: Assemblyman Mark Gonzalez says new cold storage facilities should have a contingency fund before they get a permit. Money would be used for food and housing assistance, air quality monitoring, environmental cleanup, and remediation of hazardous materials. State Senator Maria Elena Durazo wants to allow cities and counties to lever higher fines for public health violations at cold storage facilities.
6: That's Mark Mayfield. Now here's National Weather Service meteorologist Brian Lewis with your Answer weather forecast.
9: Partly to mostly cloudy today with a combination of marine layer and mid-level clouds. The cloud coverage will help keep temperatures much cooler than normal for mid-August, with high temperatures in the 70s for coastal areas and the low to mid-80s for the valleys.
6: 69 LA, 69 Fullerton, Larry Marino in the Answer Newsroom.
0: We're back. 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
1: Yep, you can. Also on the Rumble cam, we're waving hi to everybody watching, streaming there on our website and also on Rumble. Thanks for joining in on the Thursday Morning Answer. It's me, Brad Averill, filling in for Jennifer Horn, who returns tomorrow. We have it on very good authority, so you will welcome her back with open arms. It's 21 minutes after the hour. Taking your phone calls, 855-785-8255. Let's go to Fred in Long Beach, who has some pretty amusing thoughts about something. Go ahead, Fred. Welcome.
2: Hey, Brad. How you doing?
1: Awesome. Thanks for coming in.
2: So last night I went to the Orange County Fair to the demolition derby, and one of the cars caught on fire, and the announcer said, "Don't call Karen Bass because she won't be able to put it out."
1: That's awesome. That's awesome. All right, appreciate
2: the whole
1: that.
2: Crowd just cheered when he said that. So
1: yeah. I bet they were. Awesome. Thanks for that, Fred. Freaking in touch. Yeah, the last thing you want to do is call Karen Bass. She'll be in Ghana wearing ceremonial garb, dancing with the folks over there instead of taking care of home issues. And then be confronted on the tarmac with a reporter from the BBC. "Madam, don't you have anything to say to the people? Madam? Madam Mayor?" And sit there stunned with nothing to say. Yeah, that's our mayor, Karen Bass. In fact, I do want to bring you this audio from Mayor Bass, because like I had said before the break, she was doubling down on her progressive dream for Los Angeles, because progressive ideas work 100% of the time, don't they? Here is yet another utopian version of she wants to make L.A. Metro public transit entirely free for everyone. Here's what the mayor said.
3: Public transit city. I know a lot of people don't think that, but it's really true. And we're building a system that is worthy of that name. Last year, Angelenos took more than 300 million rides. And we have some big news coming. But first, here's what we've already done. We've expanded rail in the San Gabriel Valley, and with the D-Line, you can travel from Union Station to Beverly Hills in just 20 minutes for just $1.75. Ridership on that line has already jumped 62%. When the World Cup came to L.A., we moved over 45,000 fans to the stadiums. And here's something I'm really proud of. I made Metro free for K-12 and community college students. It's the GoPass program, larger than any program like it in the nation. I also have plans to expand our low-income fare program so thousands more seniors and people with disabilities can get where they need to go for free. So now let me tell you what's next. We are going to make Metro fare free so everyone can get wherever they need to go.
1: It sounds wonderful, doesn't it? I mean, it's all purple skies and butterflies, and it sounds wonderful on paper, doesn't it? A utopian paradise where anyone can hop on a train or a bus for $0. You and me, John Q, John and Jane Q public, can just hop on and ride for free. It's the ultimate virtue signal, isn't it? But let's, for a moment, inject some economic reality into this progressive fantasy. Metro's own financial executives calculated the price tag for this little experiment. It would cost over $1 billion annually. $1 billion every single year. So where do Mayor Bass, where do her progressive allies, where do they think the billion dollars comes from? It doesn't grow on trees. We can't harvest it. It isn't free. It doesn't materialize out of thin air. It absolutely comes from you and me, out of our pockets, who are already stretched to absolute limits. We pay second highest in the country for electricity as it is. We pay pretty darn high in gas. I don't know where we rank this week, but we're still consistently near the top for gas and our petroleum. So it forces the state to do what? Well, the scrambling, alter how transit funding is legally structured just to subsidize a system that's already bleeding cash. Pre-pandemic, 6 years ago, Metro was pulling in roughly $250 million a year in fare revenue, quarter of a billion. Last year, that number plummeted to $175 million. So instead of fixing the leaky bucket, the mayor just wants to smash the bucket entirely, just get rid of it. Even worse, the fare free push is actively undermining the one thing Metro desperately needs right now, which is safety and order. That's why it's plummeting. Do you ride public transit? And if you do, I'm sure that you probably have to. And you know that it's not safe to ride on. You've seen, look, I've ridden it a few times, and I can pretend that I'm a daily commuter on it, because I'm not. But the few times I have ridden it, each time has always been marked by some event, some person, some thing just going out of control, like, wow. The

0: plexiglass fare gates to stop fare evasion. Why? Because law enforcement and rider advocacy groups have pointed out clear, undeniable correlation. Here's the correlation. Fare enforcement keeps the public safe. In a terrifying surge of violent crime on LA transit lines, Metro's own data revealed that a staggering 96% of the criminals apprehended for violent crimes on the system had skipped out on paying their fare. So the criminals that are responsible for all of this violence in the Metro transit system are the ones that are skipping the fares. And so they're installing these 7-foot plexiglass panes to keep them from hopping the fare. But do you think that would solve the problem? So, okay, suppose we give it to them for free. Then what? Does their crime stop? Do they then just go, you know what? I don't need to work the Metro system anymore. When you tell the world that anyone can walk onto a train with zero financial accountability, you turn public transit into a lawless free-for-all. That's what you do. And yet, Mayor Bass and her office explicitly stated that she does not support transit security offers performing fare checks. She doesn't want anybody to say, I need to see that you've paid to get on. She wants to completely sever the link between paying a fare and maintaining that law and order, which is desperately needed. This is the current vision of just one of Mayor Bass's visions. Do you think it's going to work? Can it work? Could it work? I think it was Larry O'Connor who we had in studio earlier said, or perhaps even Jim Pfaff, that it just shows the depravity of humankind. Unfortunately, we tend to err towards the not so great. We can be great sometimes. That's the news out of Mayor Bass's office, and she's seeking your vote in November. It's truly, what do you do? Who is the lesser of the evils? I don't know. But we're not afforded that choice anymore, are we? Because of where we're stuck. All right. Those are my thoughts. You can get yours in. Chime in, please, at 855-785-8255. Your Thursday Morning Answer continues with me, Brad Averill. It's 8:30. Good morning.
1: Stuck in traffic? We've got the answer.
2: Good morning. We start in West LA with the Sig Alert. This is an accident. 3 right lanes blocked. 405 northbound between Olympic and Santa Monica Boulevard. Could be a 60-minute delay. Meanwhile, still at that Sig Alert in Monrovia, it's an accident, carpool and left lane closed. 210 westbound between Huntington Drive and Santa Anita. An 8-minute delay there. Mid-city stalled. 2 right lanes blocked. 10 westbound after La Cienega Boulevard. 30-minute delay. And that is traffic on The Answer.
1: 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Breaking news.
2: 4 California stone cutters are getting sick from faux countertops. Jason Campidonia explains.
3: New data from the State Department of Public Health says the number of workers getting sick from cutting artificial stone countertops has increased more than tenfold in less than 4 years. From 2019 to 2023, there were only about 50 cases of silicosis, but since 2023, there have been over 570 cases of the incurable disease. The numbers also show that about 98% of the cases are in Latino men and about half of the cases are out of LA County. I'm Jason Campidonia.
2: A major staffing change is coming at the White House. Willie Nelson has the story.
4: White House Press Secretary Karoline Leavitt will step down at the end of the month to spend time with her young children and family. President Trump said Leavitt will remain one of his top outside advisors and called her one of the best press secretaries in the history of the office. The president thanked her for her work since 2018, including during the 2024 campaign. Willie Nelson, the White House.
2: The statewide average gas price is down by a penny. AAA says the average cost of a gallon of self-serve regular is now $5.58. Now here's National Weather Service meteorologist Brian Lewis with your answer weather forecast.
5: Partly to mostly cloudy today with a combination of marine layer and mid-level clouds. The cloud coverage will help keep temperatures much cooler than normal for mid-August, with high temperatures in the 70s for coastal areas and the low to mid-80s for the valleys.
2: 69 LA, 70 in Fullerton. Larry Marino in the Answer Newsroom.
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1: Foundations of Freedom, a look at America's founding principles and the leaders who shaped our nation.
2: In 1783, the Revolutionary War was nearly over, but America's future remained uncertain. Officers in the Continental Army were angry. Congress had failed to provide promised pay, and some considered using the Army's power to force the government's hand. George Washington understood their frustration, but he also knew the liberty they had fought to win could be destroyed by the very army that secured it. Washington confronted his officers and urged them to choose honor, patience, and loyalty to the Republic over rebellion. He could have used their anger to increase his own power. Instead, he used his influence to restrain it. Power asks what it can take. Character asks what duty requires. Washington's lesson still stands. Freedom survives when leaders place principle above ambition and remain faithful to God, country, and the people they serve.
3: You can always take another vacation, but this one is different. 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Mike Gallagher, Scott Jennings, Larry O'Connor, Jennifer Horn. 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
2: No, it's not Jennifer Horn, but it's Brad April sitting in for Jennifer Horn, who will return tomorrow. And she'll have a big announcement to make as well. And thanks for the voicemails that you're leaving. It's 877-590-5843. Perhaps there's another one we'll get queued up as well. But it's 877-590-5843. Yeah, in fact, Jennifer has a big, big announcement to make tomorrow morning, 722. You'll definitely want to tune in and listen to that because they are adding two new names to Town Hall 2026. September 26th at the Ambassador Auditorium in Pasadena. We've already heard a lot of the names who will be there. Nick Shirley, Adam Carolla, Nick Sorter, Larry Elder, Mike Gallagher, Alex Marlowe, Larry O'Connor, Jim Pfaff, Jan Van Laar, Glenn Walker, and then a couple of more names are going to be added tomorrow morning at 7:22 when Jen rejoins the Morning Answer. She's coming back. Get your tickets now. $40 mezzanine seats, those are available. AM870.info, AM590.info is how you get those. 24 minutes before the top of the hour, we had Larry O'Connor in studio talking about some results. Larry O'Connor from O'Connor & Company here on Salem. And it was, you know, it was talked about, did they oversample the polling data, perhaps with younger people when it came to the Francesca Hong situation in Wisconsin, because she was double-digit leading at that point over her opponent, and then it just vaporized on election night. She narrowly lost. But let's start in Wisconsin. According to the Politico, the headline says it all. Even some progressives are happy that Francesca Hong lost. Huh? Is that true? State Representative Francesca Hong, card-carrying self-described Democrat socialist, lost her bid for governor, and the left-wing media is writing victory laps for the establishment, pretending the mainstream Democrats dodged a far-left bullet because even their own side recognized her radical far-left agenda. Anyone who says, let's cancel Thanksgiving, whoa, I'm glad we dodged that. They want you to believe that the Democratic Party is pumping their brakes on radicalism. Don't let the spin fool you for a single second. Because while AOC and her squad sit on late night TV laughing, and she did, we'll play the quote for you, laughing about the dangers of woke ideology, like it's some conservative myth that's just been made out of thin air, the reality on the ground is deadly serious. Stephen Miller went off on AOC and her ilk. And here's what he said.
3: Of the so-called woke ideology that the left launched in 2020 in earnest and throughout these last number of years, although, of course, it's ideological roots of Marxism and anti-Americanism and communism and third worldism, all, of course, significantly predate that. What was one of its core tenets? The dismantlement, destruction, and defunding of our police departments. That policy objective, which remains in force in every blue city today, in Chicago, in Los Angeles, and New York, an unrelenting war against police, the result, the wages of that policy, were a historic increase in murders until President Trump came along, a historic increase in shootings, dead bodies, drug overdoses, gangs run amok, citizens living in fear, public spaces ceded to violent, thuggish, armed robbers. That was the policy. We're all going to have a good laugh about that. Sorry your husband was murdered. Sorry your mom was killed. Sorry your loved ones are 6 feet under the ground now. We're going to have a good laugh about that. It's sickening. It's disgusting. And
2: Yeah. Stephen Miller fired up and spot on. The left, well, they just laugh it up. Woke policy. It's just woke 1.0. You can wait till you see 2.0. It'll be better. It isn't a joke. It is not a joke. It's destroying our institutions. It's destroying our schools. It's destroying our culture. And it doesn't stop with radical ideology inside the borders. No, it extends outside the borders. Over in Congress, leaders are finally calling out the open border game plan for what it really is. Rising star Brandon Gill, my goodness, have you not heard Brandon Gill speak before? This guy is on fire from Texas. He's calling out everything very calmly, very cogently, explaining everything. But here is his take on the open borders.
4: Well, I think there's a few things you can say. One is that you've seen the left has used a framework of sort of cultural Marxism, and that's a way of dividing up Americans into either different racial groups, ethnic groups, gender groups, whatever, and sort of playing them off against each other. So large-scale Islamic immigration into the United States benefits the left because they're able to play that group off of other groups and say that you're the victim, you need to be able to come into this country and bring in all of your family members, and it's the evil Republicans who aren't allowing you to do that. That's the one thing. I think on the other hand, you also see what are some of the similarities between socialism and Islamism, and one of them is certainly power.
2: Okay. Congressman Brandon Gill hits it on the head. In fact, I'm going to give Daniel West a heads up in the booth, because if there's audio from Wisconsin Democrat David Crowley welcoming a certain aspect of this, because I thought I had it, but I don't. But we'll get to that, because Congressman Gill is hitting it right on the head. It's all about demographic engineering and raw political control. The left isn't interested in traditional American values or assimilation. They are not at all. They are focused on securing power, permanent majorities, and dismantling the traditional electorate. That's what they want. They don't want you and me to be in control. Has that not been more evident with every time we see what it is they do with a supermajority here in California? All told, they wouldn't want any elections of any kind. That's why they flood our nation with illegal immigrants so they can continue to vote for them. And if you think the defeat of Francesca Hong in Wisconsin means the Democrats are moderating, think again. So the guy who actually won the primary, Milwaukee County Executive David Crowley, the media calls him a moderate, but the receipts tell a completely different story. And if you have that audio, we can play that of Wisconsin Democrat David Crowley. Here's what he said.
5: And I especially want to thank Representative Francesca Hall. Her campaign reminded people across Wisconsin that there are no long shots when it comes to believing in a better future and fighting to expand opportunities to every family. That kind of passion, it strengthens our democracy. And I look forward to earning their support and everyone who participated in this campaign as we move forward together. Over the past few months, you've heard a lot of people try to define this election as a battle between the left and the center, between progressives and the establishment, between insiders and outsiders.
2: Okay. Yeah, I think we get the point there. That David Crowley, the man who did win Wisconsin, he's not stopping the socialist takeover. He's actually rolling out the red carpet for him. I welcome everybody of Francesca Hong supporters. Please, we love their ideas. He's welcoming the far left wing with open arms, because at the end of the day, the moderate mask is always just a front. Whether it's Francesca Hong or David Crowley, the destination of this modern Democratic Party remains the exact same. Hard left, borderless socialism. That's what it's headed for. 855-785-8255. Quickly, let's get to Lance in Palm Springs, who has some thoughts. Good morning, Lance.
6: Good morning, Brad. Hey, the boys and I are having a hot tub party this weekend, and we'd like to invite you a special occasion, please.
2: Oh, thank you. That's awful nice. My dance card is all full up, though, Lance, I'm afraid. So, sorry, I can't make the hot tub party there. But I do
7: please
2: have plans with my
7: that individual.
2: I do have plans to go visit Palm Springs with my wife in not the far too distant future to celebrate our anniversary. But sorry, I can't make your hot tub party, Lance. I appreciate that, though, for the invite. It's me, Brad Averill, filling in for Jennifer Warren. We'll get to some madcap insanity and other general thoughts with Daniel West and the crew in just a few moments as your Thursday morning answer continues. It is now 8:45. Good morning.
7: Stuck in traffic? We've got the answer.
8: Good morning. We start in West LA. Accident, two right lanes blocked, 405 northbound between Olympic and Santa Monica Boulevard. Pomona, SIG alert stall, middle lane blocked, 60 westbound before Phillips Ranch Road. Stop and go traffic from Central. Long Beach accident, left lane blocked, 710 northbound after Willow Street. Stop and go from Anaheim Street. Bell Gardens, accident center divider, 710 southbound before Florence. Anaheim, SIG alert, disabled big rig, right lane blocked, 91 eastbound before State College. That's traffic on the answer.
7: 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Breaking news.
8: Hundreds of criminal non-citizens in Southern California have been transferred from county jails into federal custody, courtesy of Operation Guardian Angel. Sharon Rudin explains.
9: The U.S. Department of Justice says Operation Guardian Angel, which began in May of 2025, is designed to get around California's sanctuary law by securing federal arrest warrants for non-citizens recently arrested by local police. Once issued, local jails are legally required to honor the arrest warrants and hand over the defendants to federal law enforcement. First Assistant U.S. Attorney Bill Asaley says California sanctuary policies put the public at risk and cannot go unchallenged. So far, federal officials have issued 769 arrest warrants and transferred 362 defendants from local jails into federal custody. I'm Sharon Reardon.
8: A major study shows there are hidden chemicals in most of the personal care products we use. Here's Sarah Lee Kessler.
10: They're tucked away in things like soap, shampoo, lotion, sunscreen, and deodorant, and not listed on the ingredients label. That's what scientists at the Million Marker Research Institute in Berkeley, California found out.
8: Now here's National Weather Service meteorologist Brian Lewis with your answer weather forecast.
11: Partly to mostly cloudy today with a combination of marine layer and mid-level clouds. The cloud coverage will help keep temperatures much cooler than normal for mid-August, with high temperatures in the 70s for coastal areas and the low to mid 80s for the valleys.
8: 69 LA, 70 Fullerton, Larry Marino in the Answer Newsroom.
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16: 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And business owners, this is for you. 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
18: Hey, it's Larry Elder, and I'm going to be at Town Hall 2026. 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Adam Carolla, investigative journalist Nick Shirley, Steve Hilton, Larry O'Connor, Alex Marlowe, Mike Gallagher, and more. 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
2: It sure is, and we are moving and grooving alongside Earth, Wind, and Fire here on your Thursday Morning Answer. It's Brad Averill filling in for Jennifer Horn, who returns tomorrow morning. She will be back, I have it on good authority, with that big announcement, too, tomorrow at 7:22, adding two more names to the Town Hall 2026. I would love to see you out there. I'd love to meet some folks. I met somebody the last time I was out there who came up to me and said, "Are you Brad?" "Yes, I am." She recognized my picture from the times I've just filled in just a few times, and that's it. So thanks, everybody. Hope to meet you out there. Tickets on sale right now, am870.info, am590.info. All right, it's Thursday, and there's generally time for oddball news right here. I don't want to shake the apple cart up, destroy things that have been in place for here. And I do want to get to this story because I was hopefully going to get to it yesterday. I didn't, but... The internet remains undefeated. They are 1,000,000-0. Daniel West, yes.
3: Hey, can I just play the imaging real quick? And then that way you're covered under all...
2: Go for it.
3: Oddball. Here we go.
2: Go for it.
4: It's Oddball News.
2: Yeah.
3: All right, you're good.
2: Because the story is, Monday, President Trump was in the Oval Office signing executive orders, one of which was the gold standard for the new vaccine schedule for the U.S., cutting it down from 18 to 11 and letting parents have a lot more. So this was a big deal. There was a lot of things announced and signed. And there was this one woman standing behind President Trump. And the internet became fixed upon her. And we're making all kinds of comments about her. She was just standing there very pleasant with a smile on her face. In fact, just at a glance, I thought she was like a Girl Scout or something. She had this big band, this big... scarf around her neck, and I thought it was some kind of scouting scarf. I don't know. You're a very young looking woman who's just standing there with a big smile plastered on her face. Like, okay, she's just there to observe everything. Here's the headline that it's so good. From People Magazine, the headline is this: viral woman accused of pressing remote zapper to wake up Trump in Oval Office, saying she was just touching her pregnant stomach.
5: Uh-oh.
2: I can't even get through it. It's just hilarious. A former White House staffer cleared up rumors that she was zapping President Donald Trump to waking up. The 80-year-old president appeared drowsy while attending the executive order ceremony. And there were rumors he might have fallen asleep. The latest incident led to speculation about former White House staffer Jamie Lee Franklin, who was standing...
3: It is absurd.
2: Standing behind him. Trump appeared to close his eyes and tilted head while Dr. Jay Bhattacharya spoke at the ceremony. Claims that she had a button fitted on her belly, and when she gets the nod that he's asleep, she moves her hand and presses the button that wakes him with a zap of electricity. I just can't even get through it. The absurdity notion of that. It's just golden. They're calling her the zapper. And Franklin replied to social media, "I'm just pregnant, you weirdos," in a post on X. I mean, that's fairly oddball, you have to say, for oddball news.
3: Absolutely. There are like multiple layers to this conspiracy, because in this 5-second video, she's nodding along with what's being said, then she touches her stomach, and then over in the right-hand corner, President Trump kind of like lifts his head up because he was asleep. And so people are like, the nod was because she got the signal, then she touched her stomach with the zapper, and then the president woke up. This is actually like I was expecting this to be the controversy, because I looked up Jamie Lee Franklin because we were trying to figure out who this was behind the president. Yeah. And just the way she sort of like wears her hair and some of her facial features, there were some like robot allegations going around. So that was the big thing. And I got to shout out Jamie Lee, because not only did she reference this zapping, she also retweeted someone who said, they deny the robot allegation. She has no mute button. And she retweeted that. So she has a good sense of humor about this.
2: That's awesome. The fact that they... So first, Monday morning, the comments were flying fast and furious. That she was some literally animatronic automaton just standing behind the president. She wasn't, you know, doing except holding her stomach and smiling. And you thought, okay, it's an odd posture. Maybe she's, I don't know, if she has some bubarigmus happening in her stomach. I don't know. But the internet, of course, goes crazy. The zapper, though, that's gold, Jerry.
3: You really jumped the shark in the conspiracy.
2: Really. I mean, other oddball, I mean, it's not oddball news, but I'm seeing that Oral Hershiser is getting his star on the Walk of Fame today.
3: Yeah, that's cool. And speaking of baseball, I don't know how, maybe this is like a controversy corner subject for the future, but did you see the White Sox had like a Pope night?
2: Oh, yeah. With the hats.
3: They gave away Pope hats to everyone in the crowd. I believe that in some sort of mix of like a fifth inning stretch and a church greeting, like Red Sox fans or White Sox fans in the fifth inning were saying like, peace be with you and like greeting each other. And the mascot was dressed as the Pope and a sister throughout the first pitch.
2: Okay.
3: So, I mean, some of this was sanctioned, but I also was like, I'm more of the Protestant denomination, but I'm also like, I wonder how this went over in some circles, because this feels like right on the borderline of we're honoring the Pope, who's a known White Sox fan, and also like, hey, is this sacrilege? I don't know.
2: Well, look, I will take a sister, an actual bona fide Catholic sister thrown out the first pitch rather than the sisters in drag.
3: Yes.
2: 10 times on Sunday. I mean, please. I did see that, though. That was pretty funny with the Pope hats being given out. It's Pope hat tonight, everybody. White Sox fans, get early. You'll get your Pope bobblehead later on tonight. I mean, that's pretty oddball news right there, too. But that is funny. Julie Andrews retiring? I mean, this was not oddball news, but there's a Princess sequel, Princess Diary sequel or a prequel. I don't even know what it is at this point.
3: Yeah, I don't know either.
2: And they're asking her to be, and she's like, I think I've had my fill. I'm done. I'm retired. So
3: good for her.
2: Yeah. What else you got? You got something else?
3: I have one more story. There is a bride-to-be who's sounding the alarm because she got some fake eyelash extensions before her wedding. And they almost blinded her. She was there's some videos of this or photos on the New York Post. She looks great. And then there are pictures of her just like eyes swollen shut because she had an allergic reaction. So now she's sounding the alarm.
2: The extensions, I got to say, they are pretty outlandish. Some it's of these.
3: I mean, the ones that she had didn't even seem like that. They were just there. Like,
2: okay. Just a normal
3: apparently
2: length.
3: It was just, just a bad reaction that almost derailed everything.
2: The ones that are as big as patio awnings, I mean, it's pretty ludicrous with some of these, but All right. Well, there's just a taste of your oddball news. That, I mean, that first one, that's hilarious with the zapper with the president. So, this is great. Thanks for having me sit in for Jennifer Horn. She, like I said, returns tomorrow. All will be right in the universe once again. She'll tell you the stories of how she was approached to be the White House press secretary. No, I'm just starting rumors at this point. But she is coming back tomorrow. Thanks, everybody. I'm Brad Abril. Thanks for letting me come into your radios. You can check me out and see what I'm doing at Brad Abril, A-B-R-E-L-L. And it's 9 o'clock. Good morning, everybody.
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9: With SRN News, I'm Bob Agnew in Washington. There's some concern from parents and physicians over those new White House regulations on vaccines.
10: Earlier this week, President Trump said the plan is to separate childhood vaccinations.
11: At 1 year, you should have 5 separate visits for vaccines rather than getting them all in the same day.
10: Health experts say vaccination rates are likely to fall because parents will need to take children to more appointments. There is also concern over the financial cost. Vaccine makers will need to build new manufacturing plants capable of producing millions of extra doses. Individual shots have not been marketed separately in the U.S. for decades. I'm Lisa Dwyer.
9: White House Press Secretary Caroline Leavitt says she's leaving her post to spend more time raising her two children, a boy who is 2 and a 3-month-old daughter. She is expected to remain a close advisor to President Trump. This is SRN News.
7: 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My friend Dennis Prager is one of the most respected and influential thinkers, writers, and speakers in America. And now you can hear his new show, Timeless Wisdom with Dennis Prager, every weeknight from 10 to 11 p.m. It's got everything you love about Dennis, the laughter, his clarity and intellect, and his passion for preserving America and the Western Judeo-Christian values that have inspired us for so long.
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12: The book is Proof of Heaven, a neurosurgeon's journey into the afterlife. Dr. Alexander, welcome to the Dennis Prager Show.
13: Well, thank you, Dennis. It's great to be here.
12: If I'd have had you on my show 10 years ago and asked you, do you believe in an afterlife, what would you have said?
13: Well, I would have said that there is no way that any form of consciousness could exist after the death of the brain and the body.
12: Okay, that's what I assumed you would have said.
13: Well, deep in the middle of coma, I had no memory of my earthly life. In fact, I had no language, no words, no anything. And it all started in the realm that I call the earthworm's eye view, which was kind of a bubbling, muddy, monotonous, pounding, dark underground. And very unresponsive, as I said. I might, even though I had no language, I might wonder, you know, who, what, where. And there was never any kind of a response or answer at all. I felt like I was there a very long time because I had no memory of any prior existence. And then I was rescued from that by this spinning white light that was a beautiful filamentous kind of golden white light that slowly came towards me, rotating. It had this lovely melody. I went through this beautiful, extraordinary journey, spiritual journey, that included meeting the divine and having lessons about all of how this is put together and constructed and the purpose for all of this in higher dimensional space, and then came back to this realm.
12: I'm with Dr. Eddie Simon. Eddie, we've talked about TMJ issues with our jaw-causing headaches, ringing in the ears, and jaw pain. You had a patient who had a long career as a pro basketball player and had severe pain in his jaw.
14: Yes, we discovered the correct position for his jaw and gave him a comfortable appliance that not only alleviated his pain, but gave him a proper balance and posture that improved his game.
12: I was just remembering, I actually played one game of basketball at Madison Square Garden for 58 seconds before a Knicks game. I was so nervous because I was a terrible player. I was only on the team because I was the tallest kid in the school. It was a pathetic 58 seconds. I did not shoot the ball in the opponent's basket. After the jump ball, I ran to the wrong side of the court. The referee goes, hey kid, are you some sort of schmuck? And I remember thinking, I am. All right. Dr. Eddie Simon, the TMJ expert, dental artiste. Call Dr. Eddie Simon at 800-92-SMILE, 800-92-SMILE.
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20: It's the Alex Marlowe Show. We got a lot of cool stuff to do today, and I'm going to feature some of my fresh interview with Dr. Sebastian Gorka, our former Salem associate here. And can you guys still feel the Larry O'Connor in my chair? I saw him doing the show from my studio this morning. So we're one big happy family here, Salem Media. And O'Connor, you know, was actually at my wedding, which is closing in on 14 years ago. So we've been friends for a long time. A lot of good friends here at Salem. Dr. Gorka started his career in conservative media at Breitbart News. He was our first national security editor, sort of. Peter Schweitzer was actually our original national security editor for a blog we used to call Big Peace. Isn't that wild? Because he used to make fun of things like big oil, big business, big tech, things like that with Big Peace. We had Big Hollywood, Big Government. So it was sort of a play on that. So Peter Schweitzer was actually our original editor on national security and foreign policy news. But our first national security editor, official title was Dr. Sebastian Gorka. And he used that platform to vault himself into becoming a household name in American life and is now someone who is on the White House National Security Council and is deputy assistant to the president. And he gives us a lot of updates on things like how many jihadis we're killing. We talk about how many drones that we are able to deploy, how quickly we're able to deploy drones in our counter-drone measures. Complicated stuff, we get into that. Plus, Trump in the United States, Marco Rubio, and the National Security Council were able to rescue an American hostage from Russia with nothing in return. He's a Marine also, so a veteran, and someone who was, I believe, probably detained for no good reason. And he's now back, and we get into all that on the Marlowe Show podcast fresh up this morning. But again, we don't have time to do all this on the show today, but I will play an extended cut from that interview at the end of this show. So you have that to look forward to. In the meantime, we're going to do some WNBA today. Of course, we're going to dunk on some socialists. I got a new Dejanay Carrington clip I'm going to play momentarily. But I'll start with Caroline Leavitt's departure from the White House press secretary position that has been announced. So pretty interesting that this is taking place because, recall, she just came back from maternity leave. And obviously a very cool person. She's only 28 years old. She's working on her second baby in her family. Her husband's much older, so there's probably a real imperative for her to get the babies out early and to not sit around and wait. And I think that does make a lot of sense for her and her family. She went on maternity leave. She was there for a long time. And what was noteworthy during the maternity leave is it did not look like the White House took the opportunity to test drive who could be the press secretary should Caroline Leavitt choose to step down at any point. I was going through the list of here are the people who conducted press briefings while she was on maternity leave with her daughter, Vivi, which is fun. Viviana, that's a fun name. Marco Rubio, of course, he did the press briefing. J.D. Vance, he did a press briefing. Scott Bessent and Mehmet Oz. So they test drove the all-star team from the administration. They were the guys who did the press briefing. So it really was pretty clear, it seems like, that she had no intention of leaving, that she was going to try to figure out how to have the two young kids and to be White House press secretary, which has got to be hard work for a mother, for a father even. But it just seems like having two young kids, it's truly a 24/7 job. The White House communication director, Stephen Chung, as you guys may know him as the Panda, who I've gotten to know a little bit over the years, he tells me he literally sleeps holding his phone. He holds his phone while he sleeps. So he can't even reach over for the phone. See, running a newsroom, I have the burden of I have got to keep the phone on all night. And I can't be more than arm's reach from the phone, which I think is a huge burden. And it's probably going to give me some sort of PTSD when I can get past that phase of life. I'm so jealous of the people. If you can leave your phone out of your bedroom during the nighttime, please do it. For all of us who can't, take that opportunity for yourself. Do it. It's bad for your sleep hygiene, and it just is agitating at all times. So now take it a step further. If Donald Trump's your boss, and you're the White House communications director, you're sleeping holding the phone. So now picture, now you're a mama, you have a brand new baby, you got another little baby. And then all of a sudden, you find yourself again in Air Force One. You're in this 100-hour-a-week job. And it just did not seem like it was going to work out. And I'm guessing that's why she's stepping aside, but it does kind of come abruptly. And she's someone who was fantastic at the job. And I want to tell you some things that I've heard from behind the scenes about Caroline Leavitt, who I got to know a little bit and has looked out for us at Breitbart and given us exclusives and interviews and has been on the show and all of that. But one thing that's very noteworthy about her that you might miss, it's not obviously that she's fantastic at the briefings. She's a big star. She's got that presence. She's got the arguments and she's very forceful. So she commands respect, which of course is great. And the also semi-obvious point, which is that you can't recall a single mistake she's made, which is almost impossible in that role. Can you recall one thing she's done wrong? I've got a pretty categorical memory of people in administration making mistakes. Can't think of one. Can't think of one single mistake that she did. And if any of you have one, feel free to reach out. But there's not going to be one, which is unbelievable, considering how the media, of course, is looking to eat her alive every single day. But the thing that she had a reputation for doing, which is pretty remarkable. She had a reputation for running the press office incredibly well, which is not a small thing. So that means that she's able to keep the establishment media at bay on their terms, not just her terms, where she can kind of set the narrative, which is, you know, the first half of the press briefing, you come out, you go through what the administration's doing, you're setting the tone, you're setting the talking points. But also, when she's fielding inquiry after inquiry after inquiry all day, from the White House press briefing, she had a reputation even amongst liberal journalists who I know, and these are top-level people, the type of people who you see on TV, but they all told me, yeah, she's really good to work with. She gets back to us, she gives us quotes we can use, and she gives us what we need to be able to do our jobs as well. And these are people who have no interest in seeing the Trump administration succeed. And that is something that hopefully anyone, maybe the next press is in the audience. If they are, that's an important thing that they're going to have to figure out. And I do think that there'll probably be enough experience around that whoever assumes those roles, and I'll speculate on who that could be momentarily, but whoever assumes that those roles is not just the performance of doing the press briefing a couple of times a week. It's also running the press office to keep the media reasonably at bay, considering that their mission, number one in life, is to destroy the Donald Trump administration and his presidency. And she had a sterling reputation for that. So whatever you think of Caroline Leavitt, she was probably even better at her job than you guys know. And that is something that is very impressive. It's obvious to all of you, but she's probably even better. So it's going to be a big loss. So then the question becomes, oh, who's going to be next in line? And so I'm looking at the Kalshi prediction market right now, which is really fun because I have no idea if this is based off of any inside information, but it's fun to go off of. And the number one person at the moment, and these things are moving pretty fast, is our colleague Scott Jennings, who comes on the air in 45 minutes as we're listening live, 27%. So I'll comment on this momentarily because I've not talked to Scott about this, if he's interested at this point. One thing that Scott is already doing is Scott is doing the jobs that you kind of get after you become White House press secretary. Typically, you become press secretary. You work for 100 hours a week for $180K or whatever it is, which is not a ton of money in the media space. It is for what it is. It's a lot of money for average American salary, but you're living in Washington. You're working 24/7. Then it's not a lot for what a guy like a Scott can command on the open market. And so he's already doing that. He's on TV. He's got a consultancy. He's on radio in a premium radio slot. So the question is, could someone tempt him out of it? He'd have to be pretty ambitious to do it. But if he did, I think the White House would be incredibly lucky to have Scott for obvious reasons. So then the question is, would he want the job? I had heard through the grapevine he was interested the first time around. So this is when his profile was even lower. So he had a high profile because he had a great run in the 2024 election cycle. But when even at a slightly lower profile, I heard he was interested. But obviously, Caroline was inevitable. And anyone who would have even flirted with that notion probably would have seen that from the start. But that's what I've heard. I have not talked to him about this since, and I probably will, but it's kind of fun to speculate without having talked to him first, because he could totally splash cold water on this, and then it won't be as fun of a radio segment. But he right now is at the highest in the prediction market, and I believe at a time he was interested, but obviously that's something that, you know, as someone in the Salem media, I would love to see him stick around here as well, because he does a great job in one of the anchors of our stable of hosts, the faculty, Salem Media. But, of course, the White House would be well-served if he was there as well. There are others on the list that I want to go through. Some of them are familiar names. Some of them are not familiar names that are being thrown around, some surprising names. I'll speculate and comment on some of those in a minute. But first, I want to tell you about my friend Charlie Kirk. Just 2 weeks before his tragic assassination, September the 10th, Charlie Kirk sat down for one of his final interviews to wrestle with a timeless question. Does God still speak today? That conversation became the foundation for the powerful and provocative new documentary, Can You Hear Me Now? This explores prophecy, faith, scripture, history, and the role believers are called to play in our culture today. Follow director Matthew Thayer's investigation, examining the evidence, weighing today's most prominent prophetic voices against scripture, history, political, and scientific scrutiny. Rather than asking you what to think, the film invites you to examine the evidence. 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We'll be right back.

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2: Two of President Trump's cabinet secretaries are blasting the Los Angeles Homeless Services Authority after a visit to L.A. Tammy Trujillo reports.
3: Department of Housing and Urban Development Secretary Scott Turner and Health and Human Services Secretary Robert F. Kennedy Jr. accused Lhasa of mismanagement and corruption.
4: I think it's been operated like a racket. County-run facilities are just a disaster. And then, you know, there's so much fraud in all of them.
3: They're also vowing to withhold HUD dollars from the organization if there's still no accountability. This comes as a federal judge considers suspending the regional homeless agency. Turner and Kennedy are advocating for faith-based recovery programs and traditional housing rather than the housing first model. They say LA's approach is enabling addiction rather than results. I'm Tammy Trujillo.
2: A Hemet family is dealing with a disturbing discovery after finding signs that someone has been living underneath their home. The couple and their four children had rented the house for about 3 months when they began hearing strange noises, doors closing, and alarms. They eventually removed a board near the backyard deck and discovered a large basement or cellar. Inside, they found cleaning products, a tarp, a tube that appeared to contain drugs, and a fan plugged into the home's electricity. The woman renting the property says the family was never told about the underground space when they signed their rental agreement. Now here's National Weather Service meteorologist Brian Lewis with your answer weather forecast.
5: Much cooler than normal temperatures are on tap today, as skies will remain partly to mostly cloudy with a combination of marine layer and mid-level clouds. Folks near the coast can expect temperatures to top out in the mid-70s, while those in the valleys can expect low to mid-80s.
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8: Foundations of Freedom, a look at America's founding principles and the leaders who shaped our nation.
9: In 1783, the Revolutionary War was nearly over, but America's future remained uncertain. Officers in the Continental Army were angry. Congress had failed to provide promised pay, and some considered using the Army's power to force the government's hand. George Washington understood their frustration, but he also knew the liberty they had fought to win could be destroyed by the very army that secured it. Washington confronted his officers and urged them to choose honor, patience, and loyalty to the Republic over rebellion. He could have used their anger to increase his own power. Instead, he used his influence to restrain it. Power asks what it can take. Character asks what duty requires. Washington's lesson still stands. Freedom survives when leaders place principle above ambition and remain faithful to God, country, and the people they serve.
10: California families confront challenges like the high cost of living and traffic congestion every day. This is Congressman Ken Calvert, and I'm fighting for you in Congress. I voted to cut taxes, increase the state and local tax deduction so you keep more of the money you earn, and I'm working to lower costs across the economy. I secured $70 million in infrastructure projects in the past year and recently helped deliver $50 million in grant funding to reduce congestion on our freeways. I will always fight for you and the Californians I represent in Congress. Paid for with the official funds from the Office

0: to federal custody.
1: Meanwhile, California Senator Adam Schiff is pushing to guarantee legal representation for immigrants facing deportation and other immigration proceedings nationwide. Now here's National Weather Service meteorologist Brian Lewis with your answer weather forecast.
2: Much cooler than normal temperatures are on tap today as skies remain partly to mostly cloudy with a combination of marine layer and mid-level clouds. Folks near the coast can expect temperatures to top out in the mid-70s, while those in the valleys can expect low to mid-80s.
1: 73 LA, 74 Anaheim, Larry Marino in the Answer Newsroom.
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11: You're on Thursday, August the 13th. You're tuned in to Common Sense for the American People. I can't get enough of this story of President Trump secretly using the decoy plane maneuver to get out of Turkey following the NATO summit. It was, of course, prompted by a credible Iranian missile threat. He exited Air Force One, or the plane that was supposed to be Air Force One, and he did it on a catering truck in the airport, and he flew on a separate military jet. I have invited onto this show, and you'll hear from him in 60 seconds, one of the most experienced people on the planet Earth when it comes to planning presidential maneuvers, overseas travel, how these jets and this military and Secret Service operations work. I promise you, you will not hear from a more learned expert on this matter than Steve Akis. He joins us in 60 seconds. But first, if you want to do something meaningful with lasting impact during this 250th anniversary of America, my advice Take less than 10 minutes and read out loud the

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8: Well, I guess it's Southern Governor's Day here on the Scott Jennings Show. Earlier, we had Byron Donalds from Florida, Republican. Looks like he's in the driver's seat down there in Florida, although he'll be competitive. But I think Byron's in good shape. And the next history maker joins us now, Marsha Blackburn from Tennessee. She's currently U.S. Senator, but just the other day won the Republican nomination for governor in a three-way primary. In fact, let's take a listen to her closing argument to Republican voters down in Tennessee. Cut 14.
9: President Trump knows strength when he sees it.
10: She's a fighter, a true fighter, for the people of Tennessee.
9: When the establishment pushed a state income tax, Marsha led the fight to kill it. Then Marsha took on big tech to protect our kids online. As governor, Marsha Blackburn will keep Tennessee safe, prosperous, and free.
11: Marsha Blackburn is an incredible person.
9: Marsha Blackburn, Trump trusted, Tennessee first.
8: And joining us live is Senator Marsha Blackburn. Senator, congratulations on your nomination. And let's start here. In your resounding victory the other day, what did you learn from the Republican voters in Tennessee about what they want to see in their next governor?
12: What they want is someone who is going to address the issue of cost of living, what it costs for gas and groceries and housing, and making certain that all the opportunity we have in Tennessee is available to everybody. And Scott, they want our state to be the state of opportunity. They want people to choose to be here, to live, to work, to rear their family, to build their business, to retire. And they really want us to have jobs for their

0: coasts and valleys this evening, with overnight low temperatures expected to drop into the low to mid 60s. Folks will then wake up to morning marine layer clouds, which are expected to burn off in the morning, except for the coast, where clouds may hang on into at least the early afternoon. High temperatures are expected to reach the 70s to mid 80s.
1: 79 downtown LA, 79 in Anaheim. 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
9: Welcome back, America. Jonathan Williams is the president, chief economist of our friends at American Legislative Exchange Council. He's got a new backdrop. What's that new backdrop, Jonathan?
10: Well, hey, Hugh, coming to you from the beautiful campus of Northwood University here in Midland, Michigan, and my alma mater. We're here for a group of state legislators, one of our ALEC academies from the Great Lakes State. So we even invited the Buckeye legislators to come up and join us here, Hugh. I know you'll be happy to hear that.
9: I want to know why I wasn't invited. You know, I love ALEC events, and I love rich states, poor states, and if I was there, I would make sure everyone knows that of the Midwestern states, I believe Ohio is highest ranked. Am I correct?
10: Well, almost. Indiana's got you beat. You know, they're top 10. Ohio's making up for some lost time there, but Indiana's been a pace setter for a long time here in the Midwest. But here's this year. If you come join us next year, I'll put the Ohio flag behind me alongside the Michigan flag. How's that?
9: Okay, well, we got to talk. This might be the only thing we cover today, Jonathan, and I want to know if there's actually anywhere at the ALEC website where they can find out what's going on in the Midwest, because this is the renaissance of America. Now, Michigan's falling behind, and Illinois needs to catch up, but water and power means AI and Anduril and Palantir and everything like that. If the Midwestern legislators get it right, that it'll be the new boom for the Midwest.
10: Yeah, it absolutely will. And, you know, one of the new pieces of model policy, as you know, that came out of Orlando from our ALEC annual meeting with 1,800 of our closest conservative friends, and we're so glad to have you join us there. That was one of those things that came out of it, was our model statement of principles on what do we do with the discussion around data centers? What do we do around energy policy that's smart? What do we do around water usage and zoning and making sure that states and cities are open for development and making sure that the United States stays a leader when it comes to this race with China on AI and data centers fueling that boom?
9: You know, Jonathan, I think I want to remember the name correctly. State Senator Betancourt from Texas, one of my favorite guests.
10: That's right.
9: He told me,
10: great man.
9: Great man. He told me that Texas

0: already has 350 data centers, one of which will more than double the annual government revenue from property tax without any impact on services. I don't know why people aren't rushing out to line up for these things.
1: Well, I don't think they think about that element of it, Hugh, but I mean, telling those stories is really important to know that there's some huge benefits for taxpayers out there when this is done in a smart way, in a responsible way. You know, even just looking at back in Northern Virginia that you know well, I mean, I'm in Fairfax County, Loudoun County right next door is that really the heart and soul of where the data center boom has happened in the United States, as you know. And even as they've had liberal governance in Loudoun County for a number of years now, they've actually seen property taxes remain flat or even decline in some cases, where Fairfax County, with little to no data centers, has been, you know, property taxes going through the roof. So just a bilateral comparison of two counties right next door to each other in Northern Virginia, both run by liberals, and you see a huge difference. And I think it can be hugely attributed to this development of data centers in Loudoun County that are taking that property tax burden and taking it off of residential and other commercial property taxpayers. And that's something that just doesn't get told nearly enough.
0: That's why ALEC exists, why if you're a state legislator or adjacent to one, you ought to belong to the American Legislative Exchange Council. Go to alec.org/you. John, I want to do cover Michigan's problem right now. They have a choice. They can go the Indiana-Ohio path or they can go the Illinois path. And that way, the Illinois path lies doomed. They've got El Sayed versus Rogers on the ballot, and I know you're nonpartisan, so you're not going to take it. And they got John James. I don't know who's running for governor on the Democratic side, but John James, a good, serious, free market guy. Michigan can has a choice in front of it right now. Do you think most Michiganders are aware of that choice?
1: I think so, and I think it's almost impossible to ignore the stark contrast. I mean, this is a great book by the awesome Thomas Sowell, A Conflict of Visions, right? I mean, this is really a time for choosing between, do you want to become Illinois, which is California of the Midwest without the good weather, or do you want to be more prosperous like Indiana and Ohio is increasingly becoming with in-migration and businesses and job creation, all the things that go with that. I think Wisconsin also falls in Minnesota to some degree in those categories is what do these states want to be when they decide which path they follow. And Michigan, as we know, has kind of gone back and forth under Rick Snyder and Right to Work, and so many great things were happening in the last decade. And then because of the progressive trifecta there, they repealed Right to Work and started to go the way of Illinois again. But I mean, it's almost impossible if you're a objective observer and have studied the Midwest and the economies and what Illinois used to be versus what it is today and what Chicago used to be and what it is today versus where Indiana and Ohio had been in the progress that they've made, the only clear choice is to be more like Indiana and more like Ohio and less like Illinois when it comes to states like Michigan and Wisconsin.
0: A great, by the way, second plug, A Time for Choosing, is a second great book besides Thomas Sowell. Everyone go get the third great book, RichStatesPoorStates.com. 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Jonathan Williams, always good to see you, my friend. ALEC.org/you. 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
5: Larry Elder explains what California is facing.
6: Here in California, you think Joe Biden was a climate change extremist. Joe Biden never suggested banning the sale of gas-powered cars by 2035, which Gavin Newsom did until there was a big pushback and he stopped. I mean, you name it. On and on and on and on. Regulating this, regulating that, regulating this, regulating that. Everything that these Democrat socialists want done, they're doing out here in California.
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0: Welcome back, America. I'm Hugh Hewitt. Always keeping an eye on our shipbuilding in the United States. After talking to Admiral Mark Montgomery yesterday, he pointed out that if we want to actually maintain operations that will deter Iran, we need destroyers. Destroyers are the workhorse of the American fleet. And I'm joined now by United States Senator Susan Collins, Chairwoman of the Appropriations Committee, also a member of the Senate Intelligence Committee, and holder of the consecutive roll call vote record in the United States Senate, well over 10,000 now. Senator Collins, welcome back. How are you?
9: Just fine. Great to talk with you, Hugh.
0: So I was driving my grandchildren a few weekends ago to the main botanic garden to see the trolls, which is an annual kind of excursion for us. And we went over the Kennebec River, and there was one destroyer being worked on. And I thought, I've got to ask Senator Collins, because I talk to Admiral Montgomery often, we need destroyers. Are we making enough of them?
9: We're not making enough of them. There are more than one being worked on in the yard right now. But we've got to keep it flowing. As you were saying, they truly are the workhorse of the fleet, and they're essential to our national security. We've seen that in the Middle East. It was a Bath-built destroyer that shot down all of those Houthi missiles that were being fired at commercial ships, at our troops, and at Israel.
0: So, Senator, what Admiral Montgomery told me just yesterday is that at a minimum we've got 16 there and we really need 22 to 24, but we're stretched thin. Are your Democratic colleagues aware? Destroyers really do everything and the carriers can't go anywhere without the destroyers. Are they with you on this?
9: I think there'll be support for adding a second destroyer to the president's budget. It's really important that we do so. As you say, those giant aircraft carriers need the destroyers to protect them. And without the destroyers, you couldn't send the aircraft carriers out to do their mission. So they are incredibly important.
0: So is Bath handling the craftsman shortage as well as they can? I know there's a housing issue in Bath and the same housing issue in Portsmouth with the submarine workforce. What are they doing, and is the Congress helping house and attract skilled workers to the people who build the ships?
9: Well, I'm pleased to say that I've been able to secure funding for two workforce housing projects right in Bath. And these are really important. The majority of the workers at Bath Ironworks do not live in Bath or adjoining communities. They commute from the Lewiston area. In the case of the Portsmouth Naval Shipyard in Kittery, Maine, they commute from Sanford, Maine. That's a long commute. So I've encouraged both shipyards to establish shuttles, which would help with the parking. But we're also working on a parking garage at Bath Ironworks and on a daycare center and housing right in downtown Bath. That would make a huge difference, and it will help improve our retention and recruitment numbers, which are going up. They're much better than they were.
0: Do you think that's a model for every high-cost housing, defense industry, critical segment? Because if you can't get a worker, they make good money. I mean, you can be a welder on a ship and make six figures after a couple of years, but you still got to buy a house. Is this going to be a model everywhere in the country?
9: I think it could well be. You're right. It doesn't matter how good your equipment is or your materials are. If you don't have the skilled workforce, you can't build these amazing ships, and they are amazing. They're technically advanced, and they take very skilled workers. The other part of this element is helping our community colleges train more welders, electricians, plumbers, steel cutters, et cetera. And I have worked with Bath Ironworks and with the Portsmouth Naval Shipyard, with the Pratt Whitney plant in North Berwick, Maine, that makes parts for the F-35, on making sure that our community colleges have the slots to train these individuals. And it's interesting you mentioned welders, because BIW is renowned for the quality of its welding. And that is really important.
0: So, Senator, I want to close. I introduced you before you got on the line as being the most powerful woman in Congress because of your position as chair of the Appropriations Committee. I know Democrats have sort of forced us into a CR. Are you optimistic after the electioneering is done about getting a real budget done?
9: I am, and that really is critical. But I was heartened that the stopgap funding measure was approved in the wee hours of the morning on Saturday by a vote of 90-6. So that was a good sign, because it means that we avoid a government shutdown and have until December 11th post-election to get the appropriations bills passed. That is absolutely critical that we do that.
0: And a last question, it's not political, but it does call into question what's going on in the Senate and the House. Democrats have gone pretty far to the left this cycle. And I remember John Glenn and Sam Nunn and even Scoop Jackson. Are there any of them left?
9: Unfortunately, it seems that there are fewer and fewer. And one of the people with whom I work most closely on the Democratic side, Gene Shaheen of New Hampshire, is retiring, so that's disappointing. But there are some that we can still work with. But I'll tell you, what we don't want to have are government shutdowns, and that's what the Democrats, by failing to cooperate, produce less in the last cycle. And those are really damaging to our military, to families that rely on federal programs, and they're unfair to federal workers, some of whom, like our TSA agents, were forced to work without pay.
0: Senator Collins, always good to chat, catch up with you. Thank you for. I didn't know that the CR had passed on Saturday night, so I'm glad to learn that as well. Keep coming back, Senator Collins. I appreciate it. I'll look for that next one. It's probably under the tarp there on the Kennebuck. I only saw one. Thank you so much. I'll be right back, America. Stay tuned.
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12: In 1783, the Revolutionary War was nearly over, but America's future remained uncertain. Officers in the Continental Army were angry. Congress had failed to provide promised pay, and some considered using the Army's power to force the government's hand. George Washington understood their frustration, but he also knew the liberty they had fought to win could be destroyed by the very army that secured it. Washington confronted his officers and urged them to choose honor, patience, and loyalty to the Republic over rebellion. He could have used their anger to increase his own power. Instead, he used his influence to restrain it. Power asks what it can take. Character asks what duty requires. Washington's lesson still stands. Freedom survives when leaders place principle above ambition and remain faithful to God, country, and the people they serve.
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0: Welcome back, America. I'm Hugh Hewitt. Always good to talk with Senator Collins. 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
16: With SRN News, I'm Bob Agnew in Washington. There is some concern being raised now from parents and doctors over those new White House regulations on vaccinations.
17: Earlier this week, President Trump said the plan is to separate childhood vaccinations.
18: At 1 year, you should have 5 separate visits for vaccines rather than getting them all in the same day.
17: Health experts say vaccination rates are likely to fall because parents will need to take children to more appointments. There is also concern over the financial cost. Vaccine makers will need to build new manufacturing plants capable of producing millions of extra doses. Individual shots have not been marketed separately in the U.S. for decades. I'm Lisa Dwyer.
16: Wholesale inflation cooled last month. The Labor Department's producer price index, the one that measures inflation before it reaches shoppers, rose by 4.7% in July. More of these stories at srnnews.com.
19: Don't take risks with other dental implants. See Dr. Zaday, the father of modern implant technology and the inventor of the Implanova system. 310-273-2020.
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7: Welcome back, America. I'm Hugh Hewitt. Jake Auchincloss is a member of Congress from Massachusetts, Harvard grad, Marine, normal, for a Democrat, pretty good. He went on MS Now with Alicia Menendez. And apparently when you go on MS Now, you lose your mind and you say whatever the host wants to hear. Cut number three.
8: To the point you made about leadership, you have repeatedly called on Defense Secretary Pete Hegseth to resign. If Democrats are to take back control of Congress, will impeachment be a priority?
9: Yes, it should be. Absolutely. We need an inquiry. We need oversight and investigations. And if the facts yield an impeachment recommendation, we need to pursue that vigorously.
7: We're going to impeach Pete Hegseth. It makes a lot of sense to me. Not. I just think when you've lost a normie like Auchincloss to the vortex on the left of the Democratic Party, you're really losing the whole party down the spider rabbit hole. Not the whole party. Former Jill Biden Chief of Staff Michael LaRosa went on, not MS Now, but News Nation with Elizabeth Vargas and Tim Pawlenty, cut number 14.
10: He's a fraud. You were talking about money in politics, right? He has the opportunity right now to tell the Democratic super PACs that are running ads on his behalf get out of Michigan.
11: You're talking about Syed. Syed should be saying this.
10: That's right. Elizabeth, you can't bash the system on a Monday and benefit from it on a Tuesday.
11: Yeah.
10: And that's exactly what he's doing. He's taking money from NVIDIA and big tech and big healthcare. He's just not telling you that.
11: Yeah.
10: He's also, they're super PACs who, by the way, are funded by corporate PACs, and lobbyists like me are also running ads for him. So he needs to make up his mind. He's talking out both sides of his butt.
7: Oh, getting all upset there on the Democrat side. Al Sayed is caught between rock and hard place time. He can't unglue himself from Hassan Piker, and he can't stop Joe Biden's former chief of staff from coming after him with an axe. I don't know what he's going to do. Ro Khanna, by the way, on with Steve Inskeep. I played one clip of this in the opening monologue today, but I want to play that again and then part two. This is, again, Congressman Khanna has been on this show a dozen times, and he used to be, look, very liberal, but a smart guy, Yale lawyer, good representative.

0: Thanks, mailbox.
1: We just got a letter. We just got a letter. We just got a letter. I wonder who it's from. Oh, it looks like my ballot. Brought to me by my Secretary of State. And with it, I can participate in democracy. The first day that I can turn this in is June 25th, but it has to be postmarked by July 21st. Or I can drop it off up until Election Day, which is August 4th. Thanks, Secretary of State. Thanks, mailbox.
2: Votes could do, we can too.
3: So, Josh Krushauer, your reaction.
4: So, I saw this for the first time today, and at first I assumed it was AI generated, and then I actually watched the content. Clearly, this was, and this is about a little over a month old, I think, yep. Trying to get people to early vote in the primary. This just underscores how the messaging for the base, and I never seen anything quite like it. I guess he was trying to, you know, mimic Blue's Clues or some kids show, but it's a bizarre, wacky way of doing that. And that kind of messaging is just going to be just absolutely weird if you try to do that in the general election.
3: So how do you think this guy plays in a football high school environment in Michigan, which is almost as crazy as Ohio, Texas, and Florida, after he said that there's toxic masculinity in football?
4: I mean, it's funny. I think Mike Rogers has, you know, said he's going after faith, football, the flag. That's sort of the line that Rogers has used against El Sayed. And I think it's hard to follow all the back and forth on social media, but I think El Sayed challenged Mike Rogers to a one-on-one football game, which is a little, I thought El Sayed played football in high school, but apparently not, because like the notion of a one-on-one football game makes no sense. And it really makes him look out of touch. So look, the sports metaphor I used the other day was Republicans think this guy has a short temper, El Sayed. He makes political mistakes when he gets under attack, and Republicans are blitzing the quarterback. They're making him throw interceptions when he's under pressure. And I've seen quite a few since he won the nomination last Tuesday. And they look like they're not handling the pressure very well, and they're not pivoting very well to running towards the general election, where there are a lot of independents, a lot of moderate Democrats who are very wary of El Sayed, and he's not really doing what's necessary to reach out to those skeptics.
3: You know, it's hard to pivot when you put on Hassan Piker like a Spider-Man suit. Here is Hassan Piker from either yesterday or the day before streaming forever, cut number 15.
5: I know we don't always see eye to eye on a lot of stuff, but you have to literally, at some point, I know you don't want to do this, defend me. And not because you love what I have to say, not because I'm a part of this coalition, even though I am, whether you like it or not, but you are going to inevitably have to say, this is a ridiculous conversation that we're having, because the real conversation that Republicans don't want to have is the cost of living crisis. That requires you, at some point, to basically take the L a little bit. Okay, and maybe be a little bit more honest about how I'm not this dangerous, toxic, radical force. I'm not expecting you to defend clips out of context or anything like that. I'm not even expecting you to defend some of these statements at all. I think you should probably attack the form. You should attack the form. You should attack the function. You should probably attack the very reason as to why Republicans have made this or are trying to make this a salient line of attack instead of
3: Josh, what's that mean? How do you interpret Hassan Piker's appeal for help?
4: Look, this is not a part. This guy's a DSA guy. He's not a Democratic Party guy. So he's going to be the worst headache that El Sayed and the Democratic Party is going to be dealing with throughout the general election campaign. And look, I find it remarkable because there were a lot of serious Democratic thinkers and strategists like Third Way, the centrist Democratic group, that wrote an op-ed during the primary talking about how dangerous, how damaging and extremist this guy Hassan Piker is. And a lot of supposedly smart people were like, ha-ha, it didn't affect his ability to win the nomination or to lead Haley Stevens in the primary, so this stuff doesn't matter. But what they don't realize is primary politics and how far the Democratic base has gone outside the mainstream is not the equivalent of what you need to win in the votes you need to win and the people you need to win in a general election. And this guy has become toxic. There were Mallory McMorrow, one of the primary challengers. A lot of Michigan Democrats warned that this is a toxic, anti-Semitic, anti-American figure. And now they don't know what they El Sayed is not really distancing himself from him. I don't think he can, given that he used him as a surrogate in the final days of the campaign. But this is a guy who is going to be the gift that keeps on giving for the Republicans. They don't have to do any messaging. Republicans just let this guy talk. They're going to be focusing on the economy. They're going to be focusing on bread and butter issues. And they're going to let Piker's own words really hurt his own candidate, his favorite candidate, El Sayed.
3: 30 seconds, so, Josh. Bleed over to Troy Jackson in Maine and Roy Cooper in North Carolina and Sherrod Brown in Michigan and wherever they're trying to win, where they're cheating in Alaska? Does it bleed to every Democrat?
4: We don't know yet, but what I will say is that smart Democrats would have understood the long-term implications of being associated with someone like Hassan Piker. And the battlegrounds, for the most part, are in red states, Texas, Ohio, Iowa, right? Alaska. If you think Piker's not going to sell in Michigan, he's certainly not going to sell in those Trump states. So if Democrats realize that if you kind of isolate the guy and take the short-term hit because you're going to save the red state seats where this could become an issue. We don't know how much he's going to transcend Michigan and affect Democratic. So the socialist rise is going to affect candidates in redder states. But, boy, if I'm Chuck Schumer, that's a risk I wouldn't want to take. And the fact that Democratic leaders didn't speak up and isolate this guy is going to cause a much more problem.
3: And if I'm the NRCC, I'm running El Sayed ads that combine the Hassan Piker stream with that crazy Blue's Clues video and putting it on 24/7 everywhere. Josh Kroshauer, follow him on X at Josh Kroshauer, editor of Jewish Insider. Thank you, Josh. I'll be right back, America. Stay tuned.
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3: Welcome back, America. I'm Hugh Hewitt. I'm a little bit sad today. I haven't made the long list of potential White House press secretaries, and I think it's because my reputation for having no patience with stupidity precedes me, and I'm afraid in that room there are just a lot of dumb people. I know what I would do, though. I would have a bookshelf full of The Looming Tower by Lawrence Wright and a bookshelf full of Victor Davis Hanson, a variety of books, but especially The Dying Citizen. I would keep around a few copies of my favorite tomes from Churchill. I would keep around Great Contemporaries, for example. And whenever I got a stupid question, which would be often, they're often stupid questions, I would say, can you come up here? And I'd give him a copy of Looming Tower and say, you may ask a question after you and I have a record, on-the-record discussion about what you learned from this book. And because that was a dumb question, and there's a very famous clip about that question made everyone more stupid in the room. I would have that on an endless loop. So I might not be Tony Snow nice with the... Now, there's some very fine reporters. Doesn't mean you have to be a conservative. Peter Baker's a liberal, but Peter Baker's smart, written some great books. I could talk to Peter Baker. I could talk to Peter Ducey. He's very smart. I mean, I can talk to a lot of these people. But if you're dumb and you're in my White House, I'm just going to say that's too dumb to answer. And I might even just have a board that lights up. That's too dumb to answer. Have you read a book? Why don't you get back to me when you've got your GD? You know, something like that. And maybe that's not what they need. Maybe they need happy or willing to play along with the idea that if you've got a White House press credential, you are in any way qualified to be asking the White House press secretary questions, because that ain't necessarily so. Stay tuned. A lot ahead next hour, but don't forget I'm in the Relief Factor studio. 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You'll like it. In the meantime, go over to my YouTube channel, like and subscribe, and go get Highly Concentrated View. And Dwayne's World will be on tonight. Dwayne's World will be on, 7 p.m. in the East, 4 p.m. in the West. Don't miss it. You got to join the universe, though. 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
17: With SR News, I'm Keith Peters in Washington. Ukraine's drones hit a major Russian refinery 800 miles from the border, sparking a fire.
18: Ukraine has struck deep inside Russia, targeting a major oil refinery, marking the fourth attack in 3 days. The Ukrainian drone attack is part of Kyiv's ongoing campaign to disrupt Moscow's vital oil sector. The targeted refinery, the Gazprom Neftekhim Salavat complex, which caught on fire, is one of Russia's largest facilities, according to officials. The attack follows a blitz on a Russian naval base on the Black Sea coast. A Russian official has said another refinery hit by Ukraine earlier this week may take 6 months to bring back online. I'm Karen Shamas.
17: On Wall Street, the Dow by 69 points, the Nasdaq rose 214. This is SRN News.
15: Don't take risks with other dental implants. See Dr. Zaday, the father of modern implant technology and the inventor of the Implanova system. 310-273-2020.
19: Foundations of Freedom. 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
20: In 1783, the Revolutionary War was nearly over, but America's future remained uncertain. Officers in the Continental Army were angry. Congress had failed to provide promised pay. And some considered using the Army's power to force the government's hand. George Washington understood their frustration, but he also knew the liberty they had fought to win could be destroyed by the very Army that secured it. Washington confronted his officers and urged them to choose honor, patience, and loyalty to the Republic over rebellion. He could have used their anger to increase his own power. Instead, he used his influence to restrain it. Power asks what it can take. Character asks what duty requires. Washington's lesson still stands. Freedom survives when leaders place principle above ambition and remain faithful to God, country, and the people they serve.
15: We're back. Jen Horn here with my friend Alex Abkarian, co-founder of Allegiance Gold. Alex, we recently did a presentation to an audience of over 125 people, and you blew everyone's mind with your presentation. Tell me again so my listeners can hear.
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15: 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Hey guys, it's Jennifer Horn. 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
3: Morning, glory, and evening, grace, America. I'm Hugh Hewitt. Coming up, Bethany Mandel, Jim Garrity. I'm going to be talking a lot about Hassan Piker and his favorite running mate, Abdul El-Sayed, the most radical person to ever run from a major party nominee in Michigan. So let's start with little Hassan Piker, cut number 15.
5: I know we don't always see eye to eye on a lot of stuff, but you have to literally, at some point, I know you don't want to do this, defend me. And not because you love what I have to say, not because I'm a part of this coalition, even though I am, whether you like it or not, but you are going to inevitably have to say, this is a ridiculous conversation that we're having, because the real conversation that Republicans don't want to have is the cost of living crisis. That requires you, at some point, to basically take the L a little bit, okay? And maybe be a little bit more honest about how I'm not this dangerous, toxic, radical force. I'm not expecting you to defend clips out of context or anything like that. I'm not even expecting you to defend some of these statements at all. I think you should probably attack the form. You should attack the form. You should attack the function. You should probably attack the very reason as to why Republicans have made this are trying to make this a salient line of attack, instead of just allowing the Republicans to consistently make this the numbing issue, because every moment that the Republicans are talking about this and you're leaning into it is another moment where you're not talking about the issues, and it will actually become a salient narrative, and it will be awful. Anyway.
3: All right, so that is a cry for help from a podcaster who's gone beyond the 16 to 17-year-old demographic, and people have realized he's repulsive and he's stupid. And he's welcome on this program anytime if he'll clean up his act, because I don't want to have like $1 billion of FCC fine. But I'm convinced. I've now watched enough of his clips. He really is a dummy. And by that I mean he doesn't read books. Let's go through this again, and then I'm going to go to Abdul El-Sayed and Peggy Flanagan and the people that he's for. He's being attacked because he's repulsive, because he's a racist, homophobic, misogynist, Islamist apologist. And we didn't deserve 9/11. And the other stuff he said about blacks, I'm not going to get into it here. Blacks knew. They understood in Michigan. They voted for Haley Stevens because Hassan Piker is stapled to Abdul El-Sayed. and they don't like his profanity, and they've realized he's not very smart. He just rants, and he throws a lot of profane words around. He's a transgressive progressive dummy, and transgressive progressive dummies don't deserve your support. Turn him off. And when he urges you to attack other people, realize that's an explicit call for violence, and he does not want to be criticized. He does not want tapes of him being played. And yes, we have to edit him because we can't put his language on the air. I'm a publicly licensed broadcaster. The FCC frowns on Hassan Piker, and I don't know who's watching him, but if your kids are, turn it off. Here he is again, cut number 15.
5: I know we don't always see eye to eye on a lot of stuff, but you have to literally, at some point, I know you don't want to do this, defend me. And not because you love what I have to say, not because I'm a part of this coalition, even though I am, whether you like it or not, but you are going
3: to... Stop. See how stupid that is? Not because you like me, not because I'm part of this coalition, whether or not you think I am, because I am. What is that? That's filling time. That's what streamers have learned to do. Talk endlessly without making a point. Back to his, quote, monologue.
5: This is a ridiculous conversation that we're having because the real conversation that Republicans don't want to have is the cost of living crisis. That requires you, at some point, to basically take the L a little bit, okay? And maybe be a little bit more honest.
3: All right, let's stop there about the cost of living crisis. What did gasoline get to under Joe Biden? $6.50 in California. It's $4 now. It's still a little bit too high. What did interest rates get to? All right, the 10-year Treasury is about 4.65 today. It got up into the sixes and the sevens, and that drove the credit card interest higher everywhere. When did the housing inflation boom come? When they shut down the economy and people fled the cities and they bought up second houses all over the world, and housing went crazy, and it does not retreat. Prices that go up do not retreat. It was the Build Back Better build, followed by a second ridiculous plug of billions of dollars, because the only thing Joe Biden could do was spend money. They did not have a legislative program. Too much money in the monetary system, chasing too few goods because productivity is down, creates inflation. It's been that way forever. I don't think Hassan Piker knows that. Let's go back to his clip.
5: Toxic radical force. I'm not expecting you to defend clips out of context or anything like
3: that.
5: Stop.
3: Well, there are clips. Whether or not they're out of context, it depends, because he streams, 24/7, 365? I guess if you use any clip, it's out of context, and certainly they have to be edited if you're going to play them over an FCC-licensed broadcasting television network like this is, and radio network like this is, and my affiliates that are FCC-licensed. You have to drop his worst language, the forbidden words. So they're edited, and they're out of context, because I'm not going to play for you all of Hassan Piker's vulgarity, but keep going one more time.
5: I'm expecting you to defend some of these statements at all. I think you should probably attack the form. You should attack the form. You should attack the function. You should probably attack the very reason as to why Republicans have made this or are trying to make this a salient line of attack, instead of just allowing the Republicans to consistently make this the numbing issue.
3: All right, last time I'll interrupt him. You should attack the form. You should attack the function. You should attack the very reason why Republicans are trying to make this a salient line of attack. That is nonsense talk. That is babble baby talk by someone who doesn't know anything. And again, I repeat my assertion, he has not read a book. You got to start with the Young Turks, with Cenk, and Cenk hasn't read a book either. And these people who go online and go on to podcasts and try and develop broadcasts based upon anger and outrage and profanity, you scratch the surface and you're going to find someone who didn't do well in high school because they didn't do their homework, and they've never done their homework. They don't read. They don't read anything. They extol, they profane, they use repulsive language, and they transgress ordinary bounds to draw attention. And when they do that on saying something like, America deserved 9/11, not taken out of context, pretty hard to take that out of context, people remember. and then they get attached to otherwise already bad candidates, like Abdul El-Sayed. A Blues Clues-inspired clip came up today. Cut number one, Abdul El-Sayed, who wants to be your senator, Michigan. Let's play it.
0: Here's the mail, it never fails. It makes me want to wag my tail. When it comes, I want to wail. Mail! Thanks, mailbox. We just got a letter. We just got a letter. We just got a letter. I wonder who it's from. Oh, it looks like my ballot. Brought to me by my Secretary of State. And with it, I can participate in democracy. The first day that I can turn this in is June 25th, but it has to be postmarked by July 21st. Or I can drop it off up until Election Day, which is August 4th. Thanks, Secretary of State. Thanks, mailbox. Folks gonna do, we can too.
3: All right. Cringe doesn't do that justice. I think he lost another 5%. I don't know if he's going to break 40%. He's against football. He's against blacks. He hangs out with Hassan Piker. So I say that because of Hassan Piker is a racist, and he hangs out with El-Sayed. So I think he gets the racism transferred. But it's not just him. Peggy Flanagan is the Democratic nominee in Minnesota. She was on Morning Joe with Willie Geist at number 10.
4: Do you deserve any responsibility, the Lieutenant Governor, for those fraud schemes that have taken place in your state over the last several years?
6: I would say, you know, the governor says the buck stops with him. More should have been done sooner, and I agree. And now we know that 100 people have been charged, 60 have been convicted.
3: Okay, cut number 11. Not me, not Peggy Flanagan, cut number 11.
6: Well, I think, you know, what we heard from Minnesotans is that this was really an issue of judgment. You know, my opponent was the only Minnesota Democrat to vote for Donald Trump's immigration bill, the Laken Riley Act, which, you know, I think really gave the green light for the just chaos and cruelty that we saw here in the streets in Minneapolis.
3: So the Laken Riley Act is what triggers Peggy Flanagan. Minnesota, you have Michelle Tavoya on one hand and Peggy Lunatic Flanagan on the other hand. Coming up, Bethany Mandel. Stay tuned.
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3: Welcome back. I'm joined by Bethany Mandel. She of the momwars.substack.com, columnist for pretty much everyone that writes columns in America as well. Bethany, I got a bunch of different topics for you. I want to start with just free word association, WNBA.
6: What is his name? Inez Freedom?
3: Oh, that, you know, it's Freedom, yes.
6: Yes, I can't wait for the newest WNBA star.
3: Well, what about the league's ongoing racial tension? Has that broken through into your world yet?
6: Not really. I know that Sophia Cunningham is cute and blonde and she points. I don't know if that's involved. I don't pay attention to that.
3: Okay, if it doesn't, if it has not made it through to your media world yet, it's still a bubble story on my algorithm because I like sports. And they think that the WNBA is something I like. They haven't figured it out yet, but they sent it to me, too. Number two, John Podhoretz yesterday, guest of mine. I had him on. I asked him, how do you feel about walking around on the Upper West Side? He said, I don't feel particularly endangered, but my son wears a kippah, and yeah, someone got screwdriver here last week. What do you think about Jews living in New York City?
6: Funny that you ask. I will be there tomorrow. And this was actually a question of mine because my son that I'm bringing with me is five and he likes to wear his yarmulke sometimes. And I was like, I think it's probably fine, but it did give me pause.
3: Okay, so where will you be in New York City? Brooklyn? Are you going to the city, downtown Manhattan? Where?
6: Are you planning on hanging out with us? We're going to go to
3: No, but my daughter and granddaughter were there last weekend. They went everywhere. So I'm just wondering if
6: you're making the rounds. I watched it on Instagram, and I wanted to message her and ask her for recommendations. But we're going to the Met, and we're going to Times Square. So, like, very tourist central.
3: Okay, I don't think tourist central is where the nuts go to attack Jews. So I think you're safe.
6: Yeah.
3: That brings me up to number three. Given that John has to worry and you have to think about it, what are the numbers on American Jews leaving for Israel? Because they simply, they're safer in Israel than they are in the United States.
6: So I don't know if they're terribly significant. So there's an organization called Nefesh B'Nefesh, and they help mostly Americans, but honestly anyone, make the journey from their country of origin to Israel. And they just hit their 100,000th individual who has moved to Israel from abroad. So I think, you know, the numbers are there. I also think that there's significant numbers of people who do the other way, that they had moved to Israel and decided to move back to America. And so, I mean, anecdotally, I can tell you we've had 5 or 6 families that we were friends with move in the last year and a half. So it does feel significant in my little bubble. But I don't know if that's significant, like extrapolated into actual population numbers.
3: Okay, now driving down, if you had to rank in order of physical safety and security, 4 places: Cleveland, Maryland suburbs, New York City, Tel Aviv, which is the safest?
6: I would say Tel Aviv, probably.
3: Cleveland.
6: Really?
3: Yeah. Nothing bad happens in Cleveland. Not in the parts of Cleveland in which...
6: Very few bad things happen in Tel Aviv, too.
3: Well, that's true, except missiles occasionally fall from the sky if the Iranians are having a bad week. But that's about it, right?
6: Yeah, I guess so. I don't know. My Tel Aviv friends kind of treat them as a nuisance. But, you know, when they're actual Iranian ones, those can get a little scarier. But as far as safety goes, I don't know. I mean, maybe I don't know if I've ever really been to Cleveland.
3: Okay. Trust me on this one. Or Cincinnati or Columbus. The Jewish communities in the Ohio diaspora are just fine. And they're big. If you remember the rally for Israel on the Mall, I think it was mostly Buckeyes. I really do. I think it was just every Jew in Ohio came to D.C. for the day because they could make it in 6 hours. So, Bethany, now I want to switch over to, you just mentioned the word nuisance. Hassan Piker is more than a nuisance. I think he's a canary in the coal mine for the Democratic Party. What do you think about him?
6: I 100% agree. I mean, this is, the DSA has really sort of taken over, and there's a lot of individuals, I wouldn't say a lot, there are some individuals on the left who are speaking up and saying, I will not share a party if this is in the tent with me. There's Bill Maher, there's James Carville, but there's not enough of those people. And, you know, every time a bad guy wins a primary, all those principles go out the window, and they're, you know, well, I don't know. But we have to stop the Republicans. And it gets so far as to, you know, they have no limiting principles. So when it was Graham Plattner in Maine and he had a Nazi tattoo on his chest, they were like, well, we have to stop Susan Collins?
3: Yeah, Susan was just
6: that
3: on.
6: That doesn't seem a race willing to, like, throw all your principles out the window for.
3: It's really kind of creepy what's happening to Democrats. So the last question is, does this become a national election, as opposed to a series of 435 congressional seats and 33 Senate seats and a handful of governors? Does it become a national referendum on the fact that the Democrats have lost their mind? I know that some people don't like Trump. I know that the Iran war alleged. I don't trust any polling anymore. I'm not trusting a new service that Salem runs called Eyes Over, which is a sampling of online data. Everyone posts their opinions on everything, so you can actually find out what people think a lot better using Eyes Only than you can doing Democratic polling. But do you think they're up for a nasty surprise that the country has noticed they've become lunatics?
6: I think that's what the Trump administration and Republicans are betting on, and they're throwing all of their weight behind making sure that Americans are aware of just how far Democrats have swung. I think the most effective campaign messaging that I've seen so far, you know, like, it's August, so, you know, we've still got a little ways to go. They're saying it's a choice between Republicans and socialism. And I think that that's powerful. I think also we need to remember, as the grown-ups in the room, that socialism isn't the boogeyman that it used to be, you know, 20, 30 years ago. And we really have to explain to people, like, they're idiots. Socialism bad. This is why. It doesn't just mean a bunch of free stuff, which is what a lot of young people want. You have to explain why it's bad.
3: They were talking about it on commentary today. And they're going around in circles about what it means. I think it should be described as transgressive, progressive socialists are radical in every way you can imagine, and they're stupid.
6: Yeah.
3: And I really do believe they haven't read a book. Do you think that Hassan Piker's read a book?
6: No, and I think to that point, the media appearances that I think have been the most powerful for Republicans have been by DSA members. There was one, I forget the media appearance, but a co-chair for the DSA was asked, well, how much should we tax the millionaires? Like, what are you proposing here? And she could not put anything related to policy or numbers. Like, there was just nothing there. It was just a slogan, tax the rich.
3: It's a slogan.
6: And she, yeah, that's it. That's all.
3: 30 seconds, Bethany. Why was Seth Mandel putting an orange giraffe on your lawn today?
12: Our neighbor, it was two of our children's birthday this summer, and she decided to give them, without asking us, a giant inflatable giraffe that, like, sprays water. And it had to be done as soon as they got the gift at 8 a.m. And so we always joke, someone asked.
3: Oh, I'm now giving that gift to everyone. I'm going to give that gift to everyone because that was a great
12: picture.
3: Whoever
12: you hate.
3: How does he prepare for the commentary podcast? He puts up an inflatable giraffe. So good social media on you, Bethany Mandel. Follow her on X at Bethany Shondark, S-H-O-N-D-A-R-K. Someday she will change her name to Bethany Mandel, but I'm done asking. Thank you, Bethany. Don't go anywhere, America. I'm Hugh Hewitt.
16: 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Breaking news.
10: The city of Los Angeles will be reimbursed for some services during the 2028 Olympic Games.
13: The Los Angeles City Council approved the Enhanced City Resources Master Agreement with organizers of the 2028 Olympic Games. It basically gives the framework of how the city can get paid back for services it provides while the city is hosting the games. Some city council members argued that city taxpayers could still be on the hook for $1 billion. Olympic officials say the new agreement will provide a safe, secure, and fiscally responsible event. I'm Jason Campadonia.
10: The statewide average gas price is down by a penny, as we hear from Mark Mayfield.
14: AAA says the average cost for a gallon of self-serve regular is $5.58. In Los Angeles County, gas is now $5.66. It's 6 cents less in Orange County. Gas is $5.57 in Ventura County, $5.57 in San Bernardino County, and $5.54 in Riverside County.
10: And California's two senators want to prevent people from betting on wildfires. They believe sites like Polymarket create an incentive for arson. Now here's National Weather Service meteorologist Brian Lewis with your Answer weather forecast.
17: Partly to mostly cloudy today with a combination of marine layer and mid-level clouds. The cloud coverage will help keep temperatures much cooler than normal for mid-August, with high temperatures in the 70s for coastal areas and the low to mid-80s for the valleys.
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1: In 1783, the Revolutionary War was nearly over, but America's future remained uncertain. Officers in the Continental Army were angry. Congress had failed to provide promised pay, and some considered using the Army's power to force the government's hand. George Washington understood their frustration, but he also knew the liberty they had fought to win could be destroyed by the very army that secured it. Washington confronted his officers and urged them to choose honor, patience, and loyalty to the Republic over rebellion. He could have used their anger to increase his own power. Instead, he used his influence to restrain it. Power asks what it can take. Character asks what duty requires. Washington's lesson still stands. Freedom survives when leaders place principle above ambition and remain faithful to God, country, and the people they serve.
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3: Hustlers, the Bowery got hit bumps. 42nd Street got big
4: gym. Welcome back, America. I'm Hugh Hewitt. Jim Garrity's been doing this show for so long. He didn't have kids when we started, and he's always had the same bump music. He also had long blonde hair and was a hippie when we started. Jim, good to see you. He's a Washington
5: Hugh,
4: Post columnist.
5: That.
4: He's a National Review Morning Jolt guy. He's a regular presence here who I can ask this question without embarrassment. Jim, have you followed the WNBA controversy?
5: Just a little bit. And I would say the outcome, the end result of everything I hear about the NBA makes me think that I would hate it. And, you know, back in the day, the college I went to had a good women's basketball team. It had a good women's volleyball team. I am capable of getting into soccer when the World Cup comes along. So I'm not inherently opposed to women's athletics or anything like that. I do think, by the way, every time somebody comes along and creates a new sports league, there's kind of an assumption that like there's just an endless amount of appetite and there's an endless amount of what I'm going to call mental real estate or attention span for every new sport that comes along. I do salute ESPN for embracing the Ocho and having – Hugh, have you noticed that they do like potato sack races and kickball and like every weird sport you could ever possibly imagine?
4: I can't find baseball tonight anymore. I don't watch it anymore because ESPN kept moving around baseball tonight, so I'm done with it.
5: But everything I hear about the WNBA suggests that everything is seen through the prism of race.
4: Yeah.
5: Everything is seen through the prism, like the idea of like, we don't like this young new superstar who's stealing attention. They had in Clark, and what's the name of the one for the one out in L.A.?
4: Well, it's Caitlin Clark and Cunningham are both on the Indiana Fever.
5: Okay. Angel Reese was the other one. And I was like, you can have your Magic Johnson and your Larry Bird, right?
4: Right.
5: The NBA used these two guys in this kind of clash of the Titans. Who do you like more? Who's the greatest one? And the L.A. Lakers versus the Boston Celtics boomed in the 1980s. I guess, yeah, throughout the 1980s. Then Michael Jordan comes along, the only human being who I've seen for whom gravity was optional.
4: Right.
5: And the NBA blows up into this giant global game. The WNBA seems to have those options and has no interest doing so and wants to basically step into every conceivable political controversy they can, basically saying to the casual Caitlin Clark fans and everybody, like, this is not for you. If this is interesting you, we did it by accident, and we don't really want you to be into it. By the way, whenever you watch, we play those highlights. How many people do you see in the stands?
4: Well, they don't they don't show you the full arena, Jim.
5: No, they don't. You know,
4: there's a reason. So I'm just curious. Do you think it endures? I think Americans don't like racial conflict. I mean, I think they really hate it generally. And that anything that is mired in racial conflict, they turn their head away from, because that was our dark and terrible past with slavery and then the civil rights movement and Selma. And we don't want to go back there. And President Obama's biggest failing was not doing more. In fact, he may have made race relations in this country worse. And we don't want that. And so I think the WNBA is committing collective suicide.

0: the answer. Breaking news.
1: A wildfire burning in the Big Sur area is too dangerous to fight. Jason Campadonia explains.
2: Fire crews had to pull back on the firefighting efforts due to the erratic winds and threats of thunderstorms. The timber fire has chewed through about 4,000 acres and is now threatening 500 structures. The crews only have the fire about 5% surrounded, and evacuation orders remain in place. Big Sur city officials say the town was booming again with tourists, but the fire has closed down Highway 1, which is the main artery into town, and they're afraid that this fire may force the mom-and-pop shops to close for good. I'm Jason Campadonia.
1: Two L.A. state legislators say they're proposing changes to cold storage facilities like the one that burned down in Boyle Heights.
3: Assemblyman Mark Gonzalez says new cold storage facilities should have a contingency fund before they get a permit. Money would be used for food and housing assistance, air quality monitoring, environmental cleanup, and remediation of hazardous materials. State Senator Maria Elena Durazo wants to allow cities and counties to lever higher fines for public health violations at cold storage facilities.
1: That's Mark Mayfield. Now here's National Weather Service meteorologist Brian Lewis with your answer weather forecast.
4: Partly to mostly cloudy today with a combination of marine layer and mid-level clouds. The cloud coverage will help keep temperatures much cooler than normal for mid-August, with high temperatures in the 70s for coastal areas and the low to mid-80s for the valleys.
1: 81 LA, 81 Anaheim, Larry Marino in the Answer Newsroom.
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4: 888-971-SAGE, 888-971-7243. I am Larry Elder. We are Salem News Channel. I mentioned earlier during the mayoral debate when a man named Antonio Villaraigosa was running. He didn't win this time. He ran again and then got elected twice. He was asked a question about why he didn't have his own kids in the public school system here in Los Angeles. Here's what happened.
5: Mr. Villaraigosa, although the mayor has no direct control over public education, much of the last few years have been spent by the mayor and others talking about the saving of public education in Los Angeles. Your wife is a public school teacher in Montebello, and your children are in private school. If you were elected, would you put your children into the Los Angeles public schools?
6: My wife is a teacher. She's been a teacher for 18 years. I've said to her that I promise that I'm going to make fixing up our schools my number one priority, that I'm going to audit this school district, that I'm going to spearhead an effort to work with the school district to build the 100 new schools that we need. In answer to your question, I'm doing like every parent does. I'm going to put my kids in the best school I can. My kids were in a neighborhood public school until just this year. We've decided to put them in a Catholic school. We've done that because we want our kids to have the best education they can. If I can get that education in a public school, I'll do it. But I won't sacrifice my children any more than I could ask you to do the same.
4: I won't sacrifice my children any more than I would ask you to do the same. Let me play this again. This is Darius Williams. Teaches seniors in Houston. And after his second day in class, this is what happened. Let's play it again, number 62.
7: So I am on my lunch break. It is, 11:30 or something like that. And I just finished a three-hour class. We have what's called block, and block is where first and second periods are combined for subjects they needed. And so I literally broke down in the middle of class because I'm teaching seniors. These kids are leaving high school and going to college, hopefully, after they finish. We had two paragraphs to read. One sentence complete to write. I gave them the sentence stems. I basically completed the sentence for them in the model. These are 17 and 18 year old kids, and they couldn't fill in four words. Four words. I gave them the scenario. We annotated together. I gave them the answers before we even had the problem. And they couldn't do it. I don't know. I simply don't know where the problem is. This is only day two. And I have seniors who simply cannot read, and seniors

0: cannot write. They cannot write. They can reason. They have the ability to defend their reasoning if it's talking to their homeboy. But applying that to a written text, two paragraphs, they couldn't do it. Our young black men, our young brown men, our young black girls, and our young brown girls Oh God.
1: I have a question. Why does it take somebody like this man to call this out? How many public school teachers all around the country are witnessing the same thing and have said nothing? I've told you about a study that finds Philadelphia public school teachers with school-age kids, 49% of them have their own kids in private schools, as opposed to 10% of families nationwide. Only 6% of black families do. 49% of Philadelphia public school teachers with school-age kids put their own kids in private school. What does that tell you? How many teachers are experiencing the same thing that Mr. Williams has and haven't said a word about it? Antonio Villaraigosa used the word sacrifice to describe what he would be doing if he put a kid in the public school system in Los Angeles. I would not sacrifice my children any more than I would ask you to do the same thing. But the Democrats are always talking about systemic racism. Jasmine Crockett, racism. Joy Reid, who went to Harvard, racism. Have you said anything at all about this? Have you said anything at all about this systemic inability to teach black and brown kids to be reading and math proficient? Now, I'm not laying it all in the school system. As I said before, if there's no emphasis on education at the house, it's awfully difficult. But for crying out loud, if you do care and you're surrounded by a bunch of people who don't,
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3: Stuck in traffic? We've got the answer.
4: Downtown LA, 110 northbound, before James M. Wood Boulevard, we have a disabled vehicle blocking the left lane. Roland Heights, 60 eastbound, before Fairway Drive, we have an accident. It's a car versus an SUV blocking the left lane. And traffic is stop and go from Azusa Avenue. And in Pacific Palisades, PCH northbound, before Sunset Boulevard, we got road construction. Right lane is closed, and traffic is stop and go from Temescal Canyon Road. In the Answer Traffic Center, I'm John Ingalls.
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1: 888-971-SAGE, 888-971-7243. I'm Larry Elder, Salem News Channel. Now, my fellow Eldorados, turning 65 should feel like a reward. 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Sharon is in Temple City, California. Sharon, you're on the Larry Elder Show. Thank you so much for calling.
11: Hi. I just want to say I went to school. I love your voice, first of all.
1: Thank you.
11: That's important to me. Okay, and the other thing is I went to 61st Street School in Los Angeles. My address was 5915 South Olive Street, and I got straight A's up until fourth grade. And then I went to Arcadia School at fifth and sixth grade, where my parents didn't know any difference. So when I got there, they were already into fractions. They knew their vowels, and they also knew every capital of every state. So my dad stayed up in, like, patience of God, but he would work with me at the fractions. And to this day, I still don't get fractions. So I struggled all the way through school because they were so ahead of me, and they had no idea that the LA school was so poor. That's my story.
1: Yeah. Sharon, I have a similar story. I went to Crenshaw High School, and I was making A's in Spanish and A's in physiology, and then they had a program called APEC, which stood for Area Program Enrichment Exchange, where you were bused to another school that had courses that yours didn't. So I was bused to Fairfax. At the time, Fairfax was virtually 100% Jewish. I know that because during Yom Kippur, you could come to school or not. And only I came and a black janitor came. Outside of that, all these other kids were out because of Yom Kippur. And they were fluent in Spanish. Not just, you know, halting like we were, and the teacher would not teach in English at all. So if you didn't understand it, you're just out of luck. So you had to learn how to speak Spanish fluently. And they all spoke fluently. I was stunned. And I went from making A's to making D's. And finally, at the end of the semester, I pulled it up. But these kids were just, the expectation level was so much higher. The teachers were far more demanding. The parents were far more demanding. And as a result, they produced kids that were far, far, far ahead of the kids that I went to school with. Wasn't even close.
11: I know. That's, my dad was very, very patient. My mom was patient. And they worked with me. But fractions, to this day, I know a little bit more, but my vows, I never learned. And so reading is very complicated for me, so I make up my own words.
1: Well, Sharon, at least you know. What about your own children?
11: They went to Arcadia High School. They went to Dana Junior High. They're very well educated.
1: Mm-hmm. Mm-hmm.
11: Yeah.
1: And they knew about your story.
11: Yes. It is kind of embarrassing because when I go up to Mammoth with my friend Chris, I'll say a name of a street, and she says, "That's not right," and then she'll tell me what it is.
1: Right.
11: So. It's just the way it is. But I know how to read well, so that's good.
1: Well, Sharon, thank you very much for that. You know, I have friends who are complaining about this and complaining about that and about race. And I talk about the most important thing. In order to succeed, you must at least finish high school and make sure your diploma means that you can read and do math at grade level. Get a job. Keep the job. Don't quit that job until you have another one or until you decide to start your own business. Don't have a child before the age of 20 and get married before you have that child. And avoid the criminal justice system. Don't commit crimes. You follow those rules, and you can escape poverty. You don't, there's a good chance you won't. And I talk to a lot of young inner city kids, and I talk to them about comparing academics to sports. How many of you play basketball? Hands go up. Do you practice your free throws? Oh, yeah, hands go up. Do you practice your math? Do you practice your science? Do you practice your reading? So you understand there's a relationship between how often you practice shooting your jump shot, how often you practice shooting a free throw, and how good you get at a jump shot or at a free throw. You realize there's a relationship between the two. But you don't seem to understand the relationship between doing homework, getting decent grades, and being able to compete in society during the digital age where AI could displace a lot of jobs. You see the connection? Some of them are on teams. I said, do your coaches yell at you? Oh, yeah. Scream at you? Oh, yeah. Can you imagine a math teacher or a science teacher screaming at a kid? Are you kidding me? But you're perfectly okay to have a teacher yell and scream at you for not doing what you need to do in order to be a better basketball player. But you wouldn't tolerate an English teacher or a science teacher or a math teacher doing the same thing. We got a problem here. Low expectations. George W. Bush had a term for it. The soft bigotry of low expectations. 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
1: 888-971-SAGE, 888-971-7243. I am Larry Elder. We are Salem News Channel. So many people are calling about this high school teacher who was crying because his seniors could neither read nor write. We're going to stay with this topic, so I want all the callers to remain on the line. Neil and Nellie and Paula and Sarah, Renee, Jenny, remain on the line. We'll keep this topic going through the next hour. 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Jenny is in Sacramento. Jenny, you're on the Larry Elder Show. Thank you so much for calling. I appreciate it.
18: Hi, Mr. Elder. It's a pleasure to speak to you, sir.
1: My pleasure.
18: I was calling in as a public school teacher in Sacramento, California, a school teacher of 30 years now. And with regard to why are teachers not speaking up, I can speak for myself, sir. And that is that our hands are tied within administrative restrictions. In other words, we don't have the ability to hold students accountable with regard to discipline. We're not allowed to send students out or suspend or have consequences. Parents push back on detention, and therefore behaviors in classrooms disrupt instruction. We cannot teach what we need to teach. We cannot hold high expectations in that regard. And additionally, academic expectations have been lowered in grade inflation, which I know is now hitting universities at this point. Mm-hmm. In other words, you cannot give zeros for not doing work. You cannot hold kids accountable to make them do the work. And so kids are being moved on through the system because many years ago, we already did away with not holding kids back if they cannot accomplish certain academic tasks and skill sets. So that's my piece with regard to what's
1: Jenny, that must be enormously frustrating for you.
18: Absolutely, sir. I'm going to be retiring soon, but I can tell you a lot's changed over the last 30 years, and it's sad. I mean, from my perspective, I feel badly because if we did hold students accountable, they would leave with skill sets and knowledge that they're required to have to go on and be able to achieve great things. High school graduation, university achievement, professional accomplishments, et cetera. But within the system, we're being prevented from holding those expectations.
1: Wow.
18: In private schools, they don't have those limitations. And so that's why in a private school, you can say, hey, look, we're going to hold you accountable. We're going to make you do the work. We're going to have expectations. And race plays into it as well, because if a student is of a certain ethnicity, well, the percentage of suspensions are too high. The percentage of sending
1: Jenny, I'm going to talk about that on the top of the hour, what you just now said about suspensions and race. Thank you very much for calling, Jenny. I really appreciate it. I'm Larry Elder.
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21: With SRN News, I'm Keith Peters in Washington. A different aircraft carrier heads toward the Mideast after reports of issues on the USS Abraham Lincoln.
22: The Navy says the USS George Washington aircraft carrier is leaving Vietnam and heading toward the Middle East amid reports of mental health and supply issues aboard the USS Abraham Lincoln. The Lincoln's one of two U.S. carriers in the Middle East. It set a record for uninterrupted time at sea during its deployment in support of the Iran war. CNN, the Military Times and other outlets have reported more than one sailor has attempted to jump overboard, and families of service members conveyed complaints of low morale and supply issues. The Navy acknowledges the war has disrupted access to traditional supply hubs in the region and says that led to shortages, which are now being addressed by leadership. Several Democratic lawmakers are calling for greater transparency. I'm Jennifer King.
21: On Wall Street, the Dow by 69 points. This is SRN News.
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5: Oh my God, a plane has crashed into the World Trade Center in Manhattan. There's explosions.
4: That's what happened to Mike Gallagher, and he'll be at Town Hall 2026 with his moving firsthand account of the 9/11 terrorist attacks.
5: This is all just coming in. But it appears that two different planes have struck the World Trade Center towers, and fire is shooting out of the entire top 20 stories. And there are obviously thousands of people at work in these buildings.
4: Town Hall will also have a huge lineup of topics and guest speakers and Mike Gallagher's tribute to the 25th anniversary of 9/11.
5: This is almost unspeakable.
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26: Hey, it's Larry Elder, and I'm going to be at Town Hall 2026. 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Adam Carolla, investigative journalist Nick Shirley, Steve Hilton, Larry O'Connor, Alex Marlowe, Mike Gallagher, and more. 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
29: Larry Elder here, the sage from South Central, the prince of Pico Union, the czar of common sense, the great Eldersky, Don Lorenzo. Welcome to the program. No victocrats allowed, because we've got a country to save. So let's get her to

0: is and how unfair capitalism is and rich people have too much money and this whole mindset. And we've been mining people like this, coming out of these schools like factory widgets. And now they're infusing our society. 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They're in classrooms. 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
2: Stuck in traffic? 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
3: In Ontario, 15 northbound after 4th Street, we have an accident. Looks like a motorcycle involved and could be some possible injuries as well. Two left lanes are blocked and traffic is stopped from the 60. Rancho Cucamonga, 15 southbound before Foothill Boulevard. Looks like we have ladders plural in the middle lanes. And also two vehicles now in the center divider after hitting the ladders. So be careful as you make your way through Rancho Cucamonga.
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0: 888-971-SAGE, 888-971-7243. I am Larry Elder, Salem News Channel. I was talking to the Cleveland chapter of the NAACP years ago when I lived in Cleveland. And he told me that his own kids were being accused of, quote, acting white, close quote, because they spoke standard English. I recall years ago reading an article in Time magazine about a black girl in Oakland who told her friend she wanted to be a doctor. She got death threats, her mother said, because the kids thought that she was trying to be better than they were. What is this? What is this? And then you have people like Jasmine Crockett, who said that Byron Donalds thinks he's whitewashed because he's married to a white woman, because Byron Donalds was talking about the large number of kids who enter the world without a father in the home, married to the mother, and said even during Jim Crow, the problem was not this bad. And so Jasmine Crockett, of course, twisted that into, Byron Donalds thinks we were better off during Jim Crow. He said no such thing. Joy Reid called Byron Donalds the house pet for the Republican Party. They pat him on the head and he's happy. So someone like Byron Donalds, who talks about the kinds of things I talk about and the need for school choice and the crappy education kids are getting, being socially promoted, can't read, can't write, can't compute, but they get socially promoted. And then shockingly, their lives don't turn out so well. But you've got people like Jasmine Crockett and Joy Reid who somehow, some way, find racism in almost everything. Which brings us to the CNN article. Headline, Black woman was found hanging from a tree in Mississippi. Here's what we know. Let's read you the first paragraph. The hanging death of Tasha Fortune, whose body was found outside an abandoned house, has shaken her family and community in Mississippi, where two other people have been found hanging from trees in less than a year. The dateline is Jackson, Mississippi. So then they talk about, and later on in the article, Fortune's death, her last name is Fortune, comes less than a year after the hanging deaths of 21-year-old Trey Reed, a black student at Delta State University in Cleveland, Mississippi. And Corey Zucatus, an unhoused white man in his 30s in Vicksburg, Mississippi. Police in Cleveland concluded Reed's death was a suicide. Preliminary examination found no evidence of foul play. As far as the other man, the unhoused white man, Mississippi State Medical Examiner determined Zucatus died by suicide. But they include both these people in this article. Number 43.
10: Of death. Again, a lot we still don't know here, but obviously the raw imagery of a black person hanging from a tree in the American South evokes a very painful history. Now you...
0: That was CNN. Obviously evokes a very, you know... We don't know. Then a man was arrested. Terrence Anderson, arrested as a person of interest. Anderson's brother confirmed that he and Fortune and his brother have a 5-year-old son together. So the person of interest is a man with whom she has a son. So I guess turned out not to have been racially motivated, but they just ran with this. Anytime there's anything like this, they just run with it. Meanwhile, the fact that 85% of black eighth graders can neither read, are neither reading nor math proficient, is not a big story, is it? I wonder how much time will be spent with that teacher from Houston who cried after learning that his seniors couldn't read or couldn't write, as opposed to a story like this one I just now mentioned. Grace is in Pasadena. Grace, you're in the Larry Elder Show. Thank you for calling.
11: Oh, hello, Larry. Thank you so much for your clear sight and insight for the truth of things going on now. And it is very difficult. I do think a lot is it's definitely cultural, but I do think it's been cultivated over time from the left and sort of socialist communist to try to undermine our culture, where they want to undermine the sense of responsibility, and they want to cut us off from moral codes, like not to covet, right? The basics of their philosophy is like divide everyone, mm-hmm. and then make them hate people that are more successful, but they don't teach the basics of being successful: responsibility, discipline, not coveting, just work, do your work to make yourself something, right? Instead of coveting everything. And so the socialist communist thing, all they talk about is hatred of people that have been more successful, but they don't ever talk about that. All they want to do is like tax everybody to death mm-hmm. that has been more successful.
0: And Grace, they don't talk about why they're more successful. And most millionaires in this country were not born millionaires. They worked hard, often over a period of 20, 30 years, many times starting a business, 40, 50, 60, 70 hours a week. 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
17: In 1783, the Revolutionary War was nearly over, but America's future remained uncertain. officers in the Continental Army were angry. Congress had failed to provide promised pay, and some considered using the Army's power to force the government's hand. George Washington understood their frustration, but he also knew the liberty they had fought to win could be destroyed by the very army that secured it. Washington confronted his officers and urged them to choose honor, patience, and loyalty to the Republic over rebellion. He could have used their anger to increase his own power. Instead, he used his influence to restrain it. Power asks what it can take. Character asks what duty requires. Washington's lesson still stands. Freedom survives when leaders place principle above ambition and remain faithful to God, country, and the people they serve.
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19: America, we have a country to say. 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
0: 888-971-SAGE, 888-971-7243. I am Larry Elder. We are Salem News Channel. Hassan Piker, the controversial left-wing DSA member, says that you Democrats better get behind me and start defending me. Otherwise, they're going to use me against you. So you better get behind me and start defending me. Are you kidding me? We're also going to talk to the producer of the film Reagan, who, believe it or not, interviewed John Hinckley, the man who tried to assassinate Reagan. So all that's coming up. 888-971-SAGE, 888-971-7243. 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Sarah is in Memphis, Tennessee. Sarah, you're on the Larry Elder Show. Thank you so much for calling. I appreciate it.
20: Thank you. I sure enjoy your show every night. But I had this idea. We had all, for a while, we had these juveniles that had committed crimes, and nobody knew where they were. They had ankle bracelets, but nobody kept track of them. And I kept reading about it, and I thought maybe they should, and I called juvenile court and suggested it, and the state also, but they should put them in kind of like a daycare. And but the school system, a lot of these kids are smart, and they just don't have any background because they didn't behave and didn't learn. Mm-hmm. So I thought the school system should put all the skills you need, list them at like 85% or 90%, and then everybody could work on the skills at their own pace. They could help each other. They'd have floating teachers. I know I had trouble with math, so I lived in the math lab, just lived there, mm-hmm. and I didn't have any trouble with reading. So that I think that it would be a motivation for them. You get out and you get back into regular school as soon as you get the skill level for whatever grade you're in, and you can go as fast or take extra time if you need it. And also, I had a friend that used to tell her children, you can't, sometimes you have a hard time with a subject, but you can always behave. And if you come home and you haven't behaved, you're going to be in big trouble.
0: There are consequences. Sarah, thank you very much for that. I appreciate it.
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1: 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Arif, women have different retirement needs than men, so is it okay if I express my concerns?
2: Well, of course, Jen. The wise men, well, they listen to their women.
1: Yes, you do, Arif, and I love that about you. What do you recommend for women who are nervous about their retirement years and wonder if they've saved enough?
2: Jen, I provide them with a no-cost second opinion to see if their portfolio is on the right track or if they need to make adjustments.
1: Yes, second opinion. That's exactly what we need. And what do you usually find?
2: 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And our strategies are designed to keep pace with inflation so you have reliable retirement income and never go backwards with the market.
1: That's what we need, Arif. Folks, I've known Arif Halaby for years now. I trust Arif because he is a man of integrity and incredible financial prowess. Call Arif Halaby, 888-99-RETIRE. 888-99-RETIRE. 888-99-RETIRE. Portions of the following are pre-recorded.
22: 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The Morning Answer with Jennifer Horn, Hugh Hewitt, Larry Elder, Mark Levin, and Dennis Prager. 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
23: With SRN News, I'm Keith Peters in Washington. Authorities are surveying the damage from a powerful storm that swept across Illinois, Indiana, and Ohio that killed at least two people. At a news conference in Cambridge City, which saw some of the worst flooding from recent storms, Indiana Governor Mike Braun says he's issuing a statewide emergency declaration.
24: It is one of the biggest weather events we've had in Indiana, mostly due to the number of counties that it's impacted. Up in the northwest, 99-mile-an-hour winds in Gary, Indiana, Lake County, Porter, and LaPorte. It dropped a lot of rain and wind on the way down, but this part of the state, three or four counties got definitely hit the worst when it comes to rain and flood damage.
23: On Wall Street, the Dow up by 69 points, the NASDAQ rose 214. This is SRN News.
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1: 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My friend Dennis Prager is one of the most respected and influential thinkers, writers, and speakers in America. 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
3: The book is Proof of Heaven, a neurosurgeon's journey into the afterlife. 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
28: Well, thank you, Dennis. It's great to be here.
3: If I'd have had you on my show 10 years ago and asked you, do you believe in an afterlife, what would you have said?
28: Well, I would have said that there is no way that any form of consciousness could exist after the death of the brain and the body.
3: Okay, that's what I assumed you would have said.
28: Well, deep in the middle of coma, I had no memory of my earthly life. In fact, I had no language, no words, no anything. And it all started in a realm that I call the earthworm's eye view, which was kind of a bubbling, muddy, monotonous, pounding, dark underground. And very unresponsive, as I said. I might, even though I had no language, I might wonder, you know, who, what, where. And there was never any kind of a response or answer at all. I felt like I was there a very long time, because I had no memory of any prior existence. And then I was rescued from that by this spinning white light that was a beautiful filamentous kind of golden white light that slowly came towards me, rotating It had this lovely melody. I went through this beautiful, extraordinary journey, spiritual journey, that included meeting the divine and having lessons about all of how this is put together and constructed and the purpose for all of this in higher dimensional space. And then